0: Lever Brothers Company, the makers of Lux Toilet Soap, invite you to be with us again next Monday evening when the Lux Radio Theater presents Janet Leigh and Fernando Lamas in Strictly Dishonorable. 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
4: And that was King Solomon's Mines from Lux Radio Theater. What an adventure. Sweeping, exciting, and filled with danger at every turn. And when you listen to it, you can't help but notice the similarities that something a little more modern, Indiana Jones, that daring explorer, the hunt for lost treasure, the exotic locations, the sense of mystery and peril, it's all here. Alan Quatermain really set the template for that kind of globe-trotting hero, and you can feel his influence in every whip-cracking, treasure-seeking adventure that followed. I commented to my partner, I'm like, geez, you know, Deborah Carr's character is looking for her husband who, like, died in the Amazon, and here he is hitting on her. Another film that clearly drew inspiration from the story is Secret of the Incas, which many consider a direct precursor to the Indiana Jones style, right down to the look and attitude of the lead character. It just goes to show how one great story can echo through generations of storytelling. And now, from high adventure, we step into something far more chilling. Up next is Inner Sanctum Mysteries, a series known for its eerie atmosphere, dark humor, and that unforgettable creaking door. Inner Sanctum invites you into a world where the strange and the sinister are never far away. So dim the lights, maybe just a little, and listen closely. Here is the Inner Sanctum Mysteries.
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0: Good evening, friends of the inner sanctum. This is your host, Raymond, inviting you in through the squeaking door. Well, it's so nice if you'd come here tonight and help me sit up with the corpse. Hey, such dull company, so cold and stiff, bored with being dead. All the life seems to have gone out of him. What? You say you've seen him before. Oh, no, he's not that horror man who plays in pictures. But he does look like him. So much so, in fact, you might even call him a dead ringer.
1: Tonight's Inner Sanctum Mystery, Voice on the Wire, is an original radio drama by Robert Sloan and stars Miss Leslie Woods in the role of Geraldine Reeves. It's produced under the direction of Hyman Brown.

0: chance with your romance. Use Colgate tooth powder.
1: Romance. What is romance? Romance is the light on the path of love. But a light so delicate that even a breath may put it out. Even a breath. You'd hate that to happen to you, wouldn't you? Well, don't let a breath of trouble ruin your romance. Don't let unpleasing breath offend the one you love. I tell you what, brush your teeth night and morning and before every date with Colgate tooth powder. Because scientific tests have definitely proved that in 7 cases out of 10,

0: no doubt the telephone is an ingenious invention, but as far as I know, no one as yet has been able to commit murder over it. Although many people have wanted to. Still, there are worse things you can get on the phone than the wrong number. Especially if you happen to call the voice on the wire. On a long, narrow island, just off the shore of one of our larger lakes, Mrs. Geraldine Reeves, widow of the late composer David Reeves, lives alone in a gaunt, gray, shingled house. Only a few hundred yards away are the charred remains of her former home, where David was burned to death in a fire just 2 years ago. It's after dinner now, and as the clock in the hall strikes 8...
1: You've got to get hold of yourself, Geraldine.
2: I can't help it, Doctor. You see, it starts every night, about this time.
1: What starts?
2: The music. David's last composition. I hear it being played on a piano. And the notes seem to come from the old house, the house where David died in the fire.
1: Well, perhaps someone is playing that piece on the piano. Someone on the island.
2: No. No, there's only one other house out here, and those people are away. And the dog. The dog keeps howling all night long.
1: What dog?
2: I don't know. There's no dog on the island, but David and I did have a dog. You remember? He stayed with David the night of the fire. He died with him because David was too ill to get out of bed. There it is again.
1: It's amazing. That's a real dog. Somewhere on this island.
2: Oh, do you think so?
1: Why, of course. Probably some stray got across the bridge or swam over from the shore.
2: Well, you see, Oh, excuse me, Doctor.
1: Certainly.
2: Hello?
3: Hello. Mrs. Geraldine Reeves.
2: Yes, speaking. Who is this?
3: Listen.
2: Good heavens!
3: You have 4 hours to live, Mrs. Reeves. 4 hours to live.
2: What? What did you say? Hello! Hello!
1: What's the matter, Geraldine?
2: The music. The same music. I heard it again.
1: What?
2: Over the phone. Someone's playing it on the piano.
1: It must be some sort of a prank.
2: No. A man spoke to me. He said I have 4 hours to live.
1: 4 hours to... Here. Let me have that phone.
2: No, it's no use. He's rung off.
1: Well, we might be able to trace the call. Hello. Operator. Operator.
2: Somebody's trying to kill me.
1: Hello, operator. Operator.
2: What's wrong, Doctor?
1: I'm afraid the wires have been cut. We'd better get into my car and drive into town right away.
2: Yes, it isn't safe for me to stay here another minute.
1: Can't understand it. The motor won't turn over. Somebody must have meddled with this car while we were in the house.
2: Well, try my car, Doctor.
1: I think perhaps I'd better. Is it in the garage?
2: Yes, I'll... Great heavens, it's gone. The garage is empty. The car's been stolen.
1: Now, let's not lose our heads, Geraldine. We're not completely cut off yet. We can't use a car. We can still walk.
2: But it's almost a mile to the bridge, and the road is so dark down along the water.
1: It won't be too dark with a flashlight. We can go down through the woods to the edge of the water and walk along the shore.
2: Oh, wait a minute.
1: What's the matter?
2: I just remembered. David's brother's driving out here tonight.
1: Harvey?
2: Yes, and his wife, Laura. They said they'd be here by 8:30, and if we wait for them, they can take us back in their car. What do you think, Doctor?
1: That's safer than trying to make it alone. If we wait right here, perhaps we can watch the bridge and see them coming. Heaven's sake, Geraldine. What are you staring at?
2: The bridge, Doctor. The bridge, look! This end of it's been washed out. Oh, Doctor, this is crazy, searching for a telephone wire in back of the house. If we're seen out here, there's no telling what might happen.
1: Please, Geraldine. We've got to find out where that wire was cut.

0: button, splice it together again. It's our only chance of reaching the police.
1: But it's almost 9 o'clock. We've wasted an hour already. If I'm not out of here by 12...
0: Stop it, Geraldine. We... Stop it.
1: I'm sorry. I didn't mean to. What's that?
0: It's the dog again. That confounded dog is tied up around here somewhere.
1: No, I didn't mean that. I meant the light on the road. There's a strange light on the road.
0: The headlight of a car. Coming this way.
1: A car?
0: Yes. Quick, behind the house and stay out of sight. It's turning into the driveway.
1: How could a car have come out onto the island with that bridge up?
0: Shh. They're getting out.
1: Oh! Why, it's Harvey and Laura.
0: Good heavens.
1: Oh, Harvey!
2: Hello!
1: Harvey! Oh, Harvey,
2: Pete, say. Oh. Jerry, what are you doing? Playing hide-and-seek with us back there?
1: Oh, Harvey, I'm so glad you came.
3: Jerry, what's the matter?
1: Oh, everything. But first you've got to tell us how you got here.
2: Why, we just drove over the bridge and on up the road the way we always do.
1: But how could you drive over the bridge? It's been washed out.
3: What?
1: Well, I saw it with my own eyes, and Dr. Prising saw it too, didn't you, Doctor?
0: I certainly did.
2: Oh, you must be mistaken. We drove over the bridge not more than 2 minutes ago.
0: Are you sure you haven't been on the island longer than that?
2: Well, I'm positive. Why?
0: Well, some very strange things have been happening here tonight. Geraldine's life was threatened, her car stolen, and mine tampered with.
2: What?
3: What are you talking about?
0: Look, I'll show you. The starter in my car won't even turn the motor over. Here. By George. It's working now.
2: Say, what is this, Jerry? You and the doctor have been taking a few pills? Did you drink too much wine at dinner?
1: Oh, no. Everything he said is true. Even the telephone wires have been... I must be going out of my mind. That is my telephone ringing, isn't it?
2: Yes, of course. Aren't you going to answer it?
1: I'm almost afraid to. Come with me, Harvey, will you, while I do?
2: Sure.
1: Hello?
4: Hello. Mrs. Reeves.
1: Yes?
4: Listen. It's 9 o'clock, Mrs. Reeves. You have 3 hours to live.
1: Waiting, this endless waiting. Why don't the police come?
2: Easy now, Jerry. They'll be here. You only phoned them a few minutes ago.
1: But something can happen before they get here.
0: I have a gun ready, just in case anything should happen. And I won't hesitate to use it.
3: You have a gun, Doctor?
0: Why, yes. Geraldine gave it to me before you arrived.
3: Oh.
0: What's the matter? You trust me with a gun, don't you?
3: Why, of course.
2: Laura. What is it?
1: A face at the window. I just saw a face at the window.
2: Laura, please, you're letting your imagination run away with you.
1: No, I saw it right there. It was the face of a dead man.
0: Quick, Harvey, out the back way.
2: Right.
1: No, please don't leave us.
0: We'll be right outside the window.
1: Jerry, I'm afraid.
3: Well, there's nothing we can do, Laura. They won't be far away.
1: But I don't trust Dr. Prising. You never should have given him that gun.
3: Why not?
1: Because I think he's a murderer.
3: Huh?
1: Yes. Don't you remember how he acted at the trial? When you were accused of starting the fire that killed David, he testified against you time and again. Subtly. To make them think you did it. Because he started that fire himself.
3: What on earth are you saying?
1: I'm telling you the truth. During the trial, he swore that he wasn't on the island the night of the fire. But he was. And I can prove it.
3: How?
1: By this cigarette case of his. Here, look at it. You see how it's charred and melted on the side where his initials were? He must have left it in the fire that night, by mistake.
3: But he couldn't have. The police searched everything the next morning. They would have found it in the ashes.
1: Not if it wasn't there. He came back for it that same night, as soon as he missed it, and dragged it out of the fire. He knew it would incriminate him if it were found in his possession, so he threw it into the lake as he drove home over the bridge. And that's where we found it, in the water, the last time we were out here.
3: Oh, Laura, I hope you're wrong.
1: So do I. But if I'm right, we're all in for... Laura! The lights! Somebody cut off the lights! Laura! Laura, where are you?
5: Harry, the door! Coming through the door, it's the face I saw!

0: was meant to be me, Harvey. Whoever came through that door intended to kill me.
1: Jerry, please. How is Laura, Doctor?
2: I'm afraid I can't do anything for her, Harvey. She's passed on.
1: Oh! Laura. Laura, darling.
2: You'd better not touch the body, Harvey.
1: Oh, leave me alone. You've done enough already, Dr. Prizing.
3: I beg your pardon?
1: You'll have a lot of explaining to do when the police arrive, Doctor. I'll tell them how you ran away from me out there before the lights went out, and how you were here in this room when they went on again.
3: Harvey, don't say things you'll regret later on.
0: Just a moment. Where is the cigarette case Laura had in her hand when the lights went out?
3: What cigarette case?
0: You know the one I mean, Dr. Prizing. The gold one that was charred in the fire.
3: I haven't the faintest idea what you're talking about.
1: I have. And if you're as innocent as you claim to be, you won't mind being searched.
3: Not at all. Go right ahead.
1: I will.
3: Whom are you calling, Geraldine?
0: The police. Can't understand why they haven't arrived yet. It's almost 10 o'clock.
1: Maybe something's happened to them on the way. Maybe their car broke down.
3: Their car, too?
1: Huh?
3: Nothing. Only it seems as if your car is the only one that works when you want it to.
4: Headquarters.
0: Oh, Sergeant. Sergeant, I can't understand why your men aren't here yet. A murder's been committed.
4: Do you think you've been calling the police department all this time, Mrs. Reeves?
0: David's music.
4: It's 10 o'clock, Mrs. Reeves. You have

0: Are you in your room?
1: Yes, Harvey. What is it?
0: This is our chance, Jerry. We've got to run away from Dr. Prising now, while we're alone.
1: Yes, of course, Harvey, but how will we go?
0: In my car. It's just... Wait a minute. Listen.
1: What is it?
0: It sounds like footsteps in the living room. Prising must be in there.
1: No, I saw him go outside. He said he wanted to see if he could find the dog.
0: Well, there's someone in there. I'm going to find out who it is.
1: Be careful, Harvey. He may be standing just outside the door.
0: Yeah. All right. You stay behind me.
1: Is anybody there? Is anybody in the living room?
0: No. There doesn't seem to
2: be. Don't look at me, Harvey.
3: Oh.
4: Well, Dr. Prising, you've been standing at this door with your ear to the keyhole?
2: No, not exactly.
4: I thought you were supposed to be outside, looking for that dog.
2: I was outside for a while. But I saw someone moving around in here, so I came back. When I got here, your wife's body was gone.
1: What?
4: Gone? Laura's body is gone?
2: I assume that it's gone. It's not where it was, on the floor.
4: But how could it... Look here, Pricey. You were alone in this room.
2: And so were you. After I left. Wasn't it, Geraldine?
1: Well, yes, now that I think back, he was.
2: Certainly. What's more, Geraldine saw me leave the house. And when I left, the body was still here. After that, I don't know what happened.
4: What are you driving at?
2: Draw your own conclusions. I've drawn mine.
4: Why, you...
1: Harvey, stop it! Stop it!
4: I'm sorry, Jerry. I just...
2: The dog again.
4: Yeah. I can't understand why you didn't find that dog, Dr. Prising. He must be right out there where the old house used to be.
2: Well, if you think you can find him, why don't you go? Good heavens, man.
4: What?
2: Look. There's a fire burning out there.
1: On the grounds of the old house.
4: Prising, you started that fire yourself, and you're burning Laura's body in it to cover up your crime.
1: Harvey, where are you going?
4: I'm going to the fire, Jerry. I've got to stop it. I've got to put it off.
1: I'm going to lose my mind if someone doesn't stop these awful things from happening. Won't anybody help us?
2: Easy, Geraldine. The man who hopes to kill you was trying to break you down first. It's part of his plan. Here. Take a sip of this brandy. It'll help you.
1: All right, thank you, Doctor.
2: What's the matter?
1: Oh, nothing, really. I just don't care for any brandy just now.
2: What's wrong with it?
1: Well, I didn't say anything was wrong with it. I just don't...
2: You fool. Do you think I'm trying to poison you?
1: I don't know what to think.
2: Here, give me that brandy. I'll drink it myself. There. Believe me now?
1: I don't believe anyone.
2: Listen to me, Geraldine. I'm the best friend you have in the world right now. You've got to understand that, because there isn't much more time. We've got to get away from Harvey while he's still out there.
1: What do you mean?
2: Can't you see? He's trying to kill you.
1: That's a lie.
2: It isn't, Geraldine. Harvey's the one that's lied to us. He and Laura both. They intended to kill you when the lights went out. But in the darkness, Harvey made a fatal mistake. He thought it was you he was strangling, not Laura.
1: I won't believe
2: it. It's the truth. They never drove across that bridge at 9 o'clock tonight. They've been here on the island all evening.
1: How do you know?
2: Because we saw that bridge with our own eyes. And I saw it again just 5 minutes ago. It's still down.
1: You're lying.
2: Come out and see it for yourself.
1: You're just trying to get me out of this house.
2: Stop being such a fool. Here. Take this gun. If it'll give you any security, take it. And hold it in my back while we're out there. But for heaven's sakes, let's get away from Harvey while there's still a chance.
1: All right. Give me the gun.
2: Here.
1: Now, you keep in front of me all the time. And I'm warning you. If you make one false move, I'll kill you in cold blood.
2: You see, Harvey and Laura were lying to us. The bridge is still down.
1: You're right. They couldn't have come across that bridge.
2: Of course not. The only trouble is, we can't get back over it now either.
1: We've got to get away, Doctor, now, before we're seen.
2: What about that house at the other end of the island?
1: People are away.
2: But they might have a boat.
1: Yes, of course they do have a boat. We can row to the mainland. Come on, quick.
2: All right.
1: I have a feeling we're being followed.
2: It's your imagination. Hurry, Geraldine. Hurry.
1: We are being followed, Doctor. But behind us, there's a man with a dog.
2: Good heavens. It's just like the dog you owned. The one that died in the fire.
1: Yes. And the man. It's Dave.

0: We've lost them. Lost them in the woods.
1: They can't be far behind.
0: Doesn't matter now. The house is just ahead.
1: But the boat, Doctor. The boat's not at the landing.
0: It must be.
1: Well, it isn't. Can't you see it isn't?
0: Perhaps it's around and back.
1: No, that side of the house faces the road.
0: Then we'll have to break in and hide here until morning. Our best chance is to be inside, where we can protect ourselves. After all, you still have a gun.
1: But I hardly know how to use it.
0: Then give it to me.
1: No.
0: You still don't trust me, do you?
1: I don't know, Doctor. But I'm the one who's been threatened, so I really should have the gun.
0: Very well. Wait here. I'll break through the window and come around on the inside.
1: Did you hurt yourself?
0: No. I'm all right. Just wait there for me and I'll unlock the door.
1: Oh, hurry, Doctor. Please, hurry. They're on our trail again.
0: Come inside, Geraldine. Quickly. And lock the door behind you.
1: What's wrong, Doctor?
0: Nothing's wrong. We're in luck. There's a phone here. If it hasn't been disconnected... Hello. Hello, operator.
2: This isn't the operator. Tell Mrs. Reeves it's 11 o'clock. She has one more hour to live.
0: Half past 11.
1: I won't leave this house. I'm not going to run away any longer. If they're going to kill me, let them come here and do it. Only, for heaven's sakes, why don't they do it right away? Why don't they come here and get it over with instead of waiting until 12 o'clock?
0: Geraldine, please.
1: Well, I can't stand it any longer. I'd rather die than go through any more of this torture. I just can't.
0: Sit down for a moment. Relax. And try to ease your mind.
1: Oh, for... Dr. Prizing, what are you doing?
0: Playing the piano. I thought it might relax you.
1: But that melody... You! You're the one I hear at night playing David's music. Playing it right here in this house.
0: Yes, Geraldine. I've rented this house to protect you from David and the dog.
1: Well, stop it! Stop playing that piece! Stop it! Now stay where you are. Stay...
0: Don't be afraid. I won't harm you. As long as you have that gun... But the gun won't stop David.
1: David's dead.
0: Is he? Listen. He's right outside the door. And in a moment, he'll be here to take you with him.
1: No!
3: Yes, Geraldine. I've come back to see you. In spite of everything you've done.
1: Stop!
3: You killed me, didn't you, darling? You started that fire because you knew I was too much of an invalid to get out of bed.
1: Stay where you are!
3: You hated me, Geraldine.
1: Stop!
3: No. Your bullets can't harm me now. Nothing you can do can harm me. Because I'm dead and you're still alive.
1: Oh, David. David, forgive me. I didn't know what I was doing that night. Please, please believe me. I was sorry as soon as I started that fire, but it was too late then. I couldn't put it out. I couldn't.
3: How dare you ask my forgiveness when you're still lying?
1: But I'm not lying. I'm not. I told you everything.
3: Why didn't you tell the police?
1: Because I wanted to live.
3: You'll confess everything now?
1: Yes, David. Yes, yes, I will. If you'll only leave me alone, please. Please. It was my cigarette case Laura found in the water. I'd thrown it over the bridge that same night after I took it out of the fire.
0: Well, I guess that's all we need, Harvey. Full confession with two witnesses.
1: Harvey!
3: Yes, Geraldine. I do look like my brother in this dim light.
1: Oh.
3: And the dog Laura's holding outside is the same breed as the one you own.
1: Laura! Laura! Did you say Laura was alive?
4: Very much so, Geraldine. It wasn't hard for me to pretend being dead, with the doctor keeping you away from my body.
1: Then you were all in this together. You forced this confession out of me.
3: Yes, Geraldine. The blank cartridges Dr. Prizing slipped into that gun of yours really turned the trick. Oh, excuse me. Hello. Oh, hello, Inspector. Yes, it's all right now. You can hook the wires up again. She's told us the truth. And you'd better get to work on that bridge right away. It's still down.
5: What an outrage, all those opportunities for murder and not a drop of blood spilled all night long. Oh, well, some days you can't lay away a corpuscle. Well, it's time for me to join the moonbeams now. But before I leave under a cloud, before I'm missed, I thought I might pass on the moral of tonight's story. If you must light a fire under your husband's bed, be careful where you drop the ashes. By the way, this month's Inner Sanctum mystery novel is Puzzle for Puppets by Patrick Quentin. Well, now it's really time to close that there squeaking door until next week when Colgate Tooth Powder brings you another Inner Sanctum mystery. So until then, good night. Pleasant dreams.
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0: That was the Inner Sanctum Mysteries, creepy, clever, and deliciously macabre. Inner Sanctum Mysteries was one of the true standouts of old-time radio. Running from 1941 to 1952, the series captivated audiences for over a decade. It was my grandpa's favorite radio show, and that's how I know of it, because he would talk about the creaking door and Raymond Johnson. And it was also known for its blend of humor, suspense, and dark horror. And of course, at the heart of it was the unforgettable host, Raymond Edward Johnson, whose eerie introductions, wicked wit, and that iconic creaking door became signatures of the show. And did you hear him cracking up a couple of times at the very beginning? I love that. It's no wonder the series left such a lasting impression, influencing generations of horror storytelling that came after. And now, from the mysterious and the macabre, we move into the world of sharp minds and sophisticated sleuthing. Up next is The New Adventures of Nero Wolfe, starring Sidney Greenstreet as a shrewd, sophisticated, steadfast, selective, supremely intelligent, sharply observant, slow-moving yet strategic, self-assured, slightly stubborn, schedule-bound, seat-loving savant of sleuthing, alongside Gerald Moore as Archie Goodwin. I got through that one. Amazing. So settle in for a smart and suspenseful story filled with secrets, schemes, and satisfying solutions. Here is The New Adventures of Nero Wolfe.
1: My boss is the smartest and the stubbornest, the fattest and the laziest, the cleverest and the craziest, the most extravagant detective in the world, Nero Wolfe. It's the adventure of the case of the Dear Dead Lady, with that brilliant, eccentric private detective, orchid fancier, and gargantuan gourmet, Nero Wolfe, starring Sidney Greenstreet.

0: Nero Wolfe had just come downstairs, having tended to his precious orchids. He was, as usual, seated in the library, which served as the office. He had just dialed a phone number, and with his eyes closed, was leaning back in his specially built chair, which was big enough for two, but not two of him.
1: Halsbrecher's Market, domestic and imported delicacies.
2: Mr. Halsbrecher, this is Nero Wolfe.
1: Oh, yeah, Mr. Wolfe. I was just about to ring you.
2: I have need of 2 pounds of duck liver. I do not, of course, refer to the commercialized Strasbourg pâté.
1: Well, I appreciate the order, Mr. Wolfe, but...
2: Next, my cook Fritz informs me that we require 3 fine fat geese.
1: Look, Mr. Wolfe, there's a little matter of an unpaid
2: bill. You might add 12 cases of beer, a bushel of Vermont apples, green for stuffing, and a gallon of Marquesa Patricia Roman oil.
1: Mr. Wolfe.
2: In addition, Fritz has listed 6 dozen eggs, 4 braces of Sussex woodcock, and a few pounds of Westphalian ham. You have all that?
1: Well, I can get it, Mr. Wolfe, but my bookkeeper...
2: Thanks very much, Mr. Halsbrecher. That will be all. Now then, Archie.
3: Yes, boss?
2: You seem to be worried.
3: Oh, I am. This means, naturally, that I'm supposed to handle Halsbrecher's delivery boy when and if he shows.
2: I had thought of leaving a simple matter to you.
3: And what about the simple matter of the money?
2: Money?
3: I hate to bring up a vulgar subject, but where is it coming from?
2: Oh, of course. You're right, Archie. I should have said...
3: Said the... what?
2: Charge it.
3: Boss, look, you don't realize, I know, but we're into that truffle broker for 500 odd bucks and change.
2: All right. Then give him a check.
3: Okay. Okay, I will give him a check. And I hope they'll let you keep the orchids in your cell.
2: You're a wit, Archie.
3: Uh-huh. You know, I'm on the bank's mailing list. We got a notice this morning.
2: You don't mean...
3: Oh, but I do.
2: Again?
3: Yeah, you just can't take money out of an account, boss. Sometimes you gotta put some in. This is the only way to deal with the man I work for, and if I hadn't thrown him that scare, he wouldn't have been willing to listen when the door buzzer rang, and a prosperous-looking young guy in the kind of clothes that don't grow on trees came in and stood in front of the boss's chair, fiddling with the brim of his pork pie.
4: My name is Oliphant, Mr. Wolfe.
2: Oliphant?
4: Yes, sir, Oliphant. I am the spiritual leader and guiding head of a small religious group known as the Seekers of the Inner Power.
2: Ah, I see. Also a man addicted to marrying neither wisely nor well, but often.
4: You read the papers?
2: I do.
4: Mr. Wolfe, I am as aware of my sin-ridden past as anyone else is. The point is that I'm no longer that kind of man. Even a person such as I can see the light in time.
2: Good. Might I ask why you've come to see me, Mr. Oliphant?
4: I need your help, Mr. Wolfe.
2: Concerning?
4: A certain young lady with whom I'm deeply in love. Oh, I beg you not to confuse the present emotion with any of my earlier escapades. What I feel for Miss Dana is the pure and righteous glow of an upright seeker of the inner power.
2: I promise to look on you as thoroughly redeemed, Mr. Oliphant. Proceed. Oh, by the way, do I recognize the name of your young lady as a Park Avenue socialite, an amateur swimming champion?
4: Yes, but she's sweet, wonderful, beautiful. I've asked her to marry me, and she's given me some hope. In time, I fully expect to make her my wife.
3: Well, then where's the problem?
4: The problem is the presence of another man in her life.
2: I'm sorry, sir. I'm a detective, not a matchmaker.
4: This isn't a question of making a match, Mr. Wolfe. I have much too much respect for your talents to think of offering you such an assignment.
2: Exactly. What do you want me to do?
4: I want you to save Ilse Dana's life.
2: Her life?
4: Mr. Wolfe, this other man I spoke of is insanely jealous. Not only of Ilse's present, but of her past as well. He has threatened to kill her.
2: I don't doubt your earnestness in this matter, Mr. Oliphant, but how would you know?
4: I was listening on an extension in Miss Dana's apartment a few days ago when Hunter called.
2: Hunter?
4: Yes, sir, Jack Hunter. Known as Jack the Babe Hunter.
3: Wait a minute. I know that canvas back.
4: Huh?
3: Sure, he's a coffee and cake prelim waltzer.
4: No, he's not. He's a boxer.
2: Archie is being fancy. Overlook it, Mr. Oliphant. Is Hunter in love with this lady of yours?
4: I doubt it. He's a man of complete moral and spiritual corruption, I believe.
2: Naturally, you would. But what are the facts?
4: In my opinion, he's after her for her money.
2: She has money?
4: To burn.
2: And you, Mr. Oliphant?
4: Me?
2: Can you also afford to burn?
4: How much do you want?
2: The answer to that would be astronomical. However, if you leave a check for, say, $7,000, I shall look into your matter the very moment I have completed a little research into the nutrition of the Polynesian orchid.
3: Oliphant's check gave our bank account a slight blood transfusion. I think it was the boss's plan to spend a week or two in the plant room before he got busy on the case. And he'd have done it, too, if that phone call hadn't come in about a little after 9, just after Wolf had polished off one of Fritz's dinners and was settling back with a stein of beer in his hand.
2: Don't disturb yourself, Archie. I'll get it.
5: Now, well, look out. You don't strain yourself, boss. You got to straighten out an elbow to reach that receiver.
2: You have an unfortunate flair for mixing humor with impertinence, my friend. Hello, Nero Wolf speaking.
6: This is Ilsa Dana, Mr. Wolf.
2: How do you do, Miss Dana? We were discussing you only this morning.
6: So I've heard.
2: Through whom?
6: Ted Oliphant.
2: I see. The young man seemed to be quite worried about you.
6: The young man should tend to his own affairs.
2: Said you were in some danger?
6: I know what he said. And not one word if it was true.
2: Oh?
6: I'd like to talk to you, Mr. Wolf.
2: I'm sure it'd be an immense pleasure. Where do you live?
6: I have an apartment at 22 Blanton Street. Could you be here soon?
2: I could be there in a quarter of an hour, Miss Dana. By proxy, of course.
3: The proxy, naturally, was yours truly. 10 minutes later, at 9:20, I walked up to Ilsa Dana's door with a nosy elevator boy giving me the 00. The reason for his interest was that her door was open and the room inside was empty except for a little twisted pile of pale pink satin, which at close range turned out to be a woman. Which woman turned out to be Ilsa Dana. And Ilsa Dana was dead.
7: She used to be pretty. She isn't now.
3: Yeah, strangulation doesn't help any girl's look, son.
7: Make anything of it?
3: Well, the position of her body and the bloodstains on her pointed fingernails tells me that she put up a tough struggle before somebody succeeded in smothering with a pillow from the sofa over there.
7: Yeah, that figures. When did it happen, I wonder?
3: Yeah, the last 15 minutes, I'd guess. Say, who's been up in the elevator this evening?
7: Nobody for her.
3: Well, somebody came up.
7: Well, who says not? They could have used the stairs, you know.
3: Yeah. How well do you know Miss Dana?
7: I know exactly zero about Miss Dana.
3: How could you write her up and down every day and know nothing about her?
7: It's a rule of the house to keep your mouth shut. The rule also goes when being questioned by a cop.
3: A cop? Who's a cop?
7: Oh, I guess you're a cello player from the Philharmonic.
3: Look, I happen to work for a guy named Nero Wolf.
7: Oh.
3: Heard of him?
7: Maybe.
3: Well, if your memory comes alive, son, I might see my way clear to spend a few dollars with you. Understand?
7: I'll keep you in mind. Going down, mister?
3: I spent time trying to get sense out of the superintendent and a set of chambermaids, but they were as quiet as a ballpark on Christmas Eve. Then I called the cops and told them about Oliphant and Hunter. By the time I got home, the house was dark and Nero Wolf was sleeping. Next morning, I gave him the details while he drank 3 bottles of beer. When I finished, he sat for a long time and then started another bottle.
2: The prize fighter. What about the prize fighter, Archie?
3: Hunter? Well, I phoned the hotel he lives in before you got up.
2: And?
3: They told me he wasn't in.
2: Hmm. You know, I begin to think that Mr. Oliphant brought us a more absorbing case than he suspected.
3: You know, I'm glad you like it.
2: I don't like it. I don't like work of any variety. But this thing has its points.
3: Well, what do we do next?
2: Next, we investigate my client.
3: What?
2: Merely because a reformed playboy employs a detective doesn't exempt him from suspicion, Archie.
3: Oh, now who's that?
2: I'm afraid we have no choice but to open the door and see.
8: My name is Young. Barstow Young.
3: It's nice meeting you, Mr. Young. What do you want?
8: I want to see Nero Wolf.
3: About?
8: About a certain young lady with whom I am deeply in love.
3: What? Will you repeat that?
8: I want to see Mr. Wolf about a certain young lady with whom I am deeply in love.
3: Her name, please?
8: Ilsa Dana.
3: Is it possible that you entertain plans of making her your wife?
8: Why, yes, but there's a problem involved.
3: Another man?
8: Yes.
3: Well, and do come in. Do come in. I think we've been waiting for you. Oh, Mr. Wolf, here's another one.
8: Ah, Mr. Wolf.
2: You've come to me about Miss Ilse Dana, sir?
8: I have come to you, more specifically, about a man who has threatened her life.
3: How unusual.
8: He's the treacherous kind. Mild-mannered, you know. As we say in my profession, he underplays it.
2: Your profession, then, is the stage.
8: It is, sir.
2: Go on, you interest me deeply.
8: I was present recently when he told her that he would certainly kill her unless she mended her sinful ways.
3: Sinful?
8: No one denies that Ilse has had, shall we say, a checkered career. But the man's attitude is totally fanatical.
2: What's his particular brand of fanaticism, Mr. Young?
8: Theodore Oliphant is a religious maniac.
3: Well, what do you know? He's come to give Theodore a bad report card.
8: I don't understand. I've come to ask Mr. Wolf to prevent his murdering Miss Dana.
2: Am I allowed a direct question, sir?
8: Why, of course.
2: Where were you between 9 and 9.20 p.m. last night?
8: 9 and 9.20... Why do you ask?
2: You said I was permitted a direct question.
8: Oh, well, I was walking in the park, as I remember.
2: Do you make a habit of walking in the park?
8: I have lately. I'm preparing for an important role in a forthcoming production. What's so important about last night?
2: From your point of view, a great deal, sir.
8: Well, what do you mean?
2: Last night, Miss Ilse Dana was murdered.
8: What?
2: Mr. Goodwin here discovered the body.
8: No.
2: I'm afraid I must insist, Mr. Young.
8: Why are you looking at me like that? Are you accusing me of...
2: I have accused you of nothing, my dear sir.
8: Now, look, you're making a mistake. Oliphant killed her. You may be sure of that.
2: I have your word.
8: I know him. He was trying to reform her. Wanted to make her a devout follower of his cult, the Seekers of Power. I heard him tell her to her face that if she refused redemption, he would see to it that she didn't live on in her wickedness.
2: You could produce other witnesses.
8: Do you know, in your own smug way, you're as detestable a character as I have ever had.
3: All right, all right. Let's everybody take five. Yeah?
9: Nero Wolf?
3: He's busy. This is Archie Goodwin.
9: You'll do, Goodwin. This is Jack the Babe Hunter.
3: Oh? How are you?
9: Great. Except the cops seem to want to talk to me about some murder fandango because, as I get it, you named my name.
3: You got it wrong.
9: I doubt it, and I'm coming over there to set you straight.
10: Why'd you ring me in on this mess, Wolf?
2: You knew the girl pretty well.
10: Me and how many more? Besides, what time was she murdered?
2: Last night, between 9 and 9.20.
10: I see.
2: So if you would inform the police where you were at the time, that should be that.
10: Yeah.
2: By the way, Mr. Hunter, where were you at the time?
10: I don't see your badge, Wolf.
2: I was only wondering.
10: I haven't been near the Dana woman for over a month. But if you're really interested, I'll give you the name of the killer.
2: Please do not keep us in suspense, Mr. Hunter.
10: A couple of years back, Ilse financed a guy in a big and lousy Shakespearean play that closed like a clam and nothing flat.
2: Go on.
10: It was money down the drain. The guy's got nerve. And he was in love with her, and he figured she'd do anything for him. So he comes back to her to finance him again. This time in Hamlet, no less.
2: I see.
10: I don't have to tell you what a flop that would be.
2: You needn't tell me the actor's name either.
10: You know?
2: Mr. Barstow Young just left here.
10: Yeah? Well, he's your man, Wolf. He got so sore when she told him she wouldn't toss any more moolah into his broken-down career, he went off his rocker and tore it down.
2: Your reason for thinking so?
10: I met him on the street one day, and he started beefing to me with blood in his eyes. So I could do not to punch him.
2: The results might have been less fatal if you'd followed your instincts, sir.
10: I couldn't. Guy's built like a broomstick. He's weak as a cat. Hit him once, he'd crack like dry plaster.
2: I see.
10: What's on your mind?
2: This man you're accusing of Miss Dana's murder, Mr. Hunter, he was very much in love with her. She was thinking about marrying him, he said.
10: He said?
2: Yes, he did. I heard him, too.
10: He was talking through his skull cap. Ilse wasn't going to marry anybody.
2: No?
10: No, she couldn't.
2: Why couldn't she?
10: Well, but she just couldn't, that's all. So long.

0: Well, now we got a perfect circle with everybody pointing at everybody else and nobody able to prove a thing.
1: What Hunter says isn't impossible, Archie.
0: You think Young did it?
1: I don't think at all yet. But if there's anything more dangerous than a woman scorned, it's an actor scorned. We have another visitor.
0: Yeah, who are you expecting?
1: At this point, anybody.
2: Hi.
0: Oh, you.
2: Yeah, I told you might hear from me.
0: Come on in.
1: Who's this?
0: A fellow runs the elevator at 22 Blanton Street. What do you got for me, kid?
2: Postcard.
0: Postcard?
2: Yeah, the cops missed it, but I spotted the edge stuck under a rug.
1: Nice of you to have delivered it.
0: Or maybe he was just being curious.
2: Curious?
0: It's not every elevator boy who has a chance to see Nero Wolfe in the flesh.
2: Oh, him? Come off it, High Pockets. I'm here because you mentioned something about spending a few bucks.
0: Oh.
2: I wouldn't cross the street to see the best gumshoe that ever breathed.
0: Look, gumshoes don't breathe, and how would you like a sock
1: in a... Archie, pay him and let him go.
2: Yeah, pay me and let me go.
0: Sure, Mr. Wolf. Here you are. Thanks.
2: Don't mention it. Anytime, pal. Anytime.
0: How do you like that fresh little punk?
1: Archie, the lad has done us nobly.
0: Yeah?
1: A typewritten card addressed to Miss Ilsa Dina.
0: What's it say?
1: Rather peculiar message. Have you prayed tonight? It's signed with a single letter O.
0: Have you prayed tonight?
1: Yes.
0: Signed O?
1: Exactly. Weird, isn't it?
0: Well, what's weird about it? What could be plainer? Have you prayed tonight? Now, I ask you, who is the man in this deal who's interested in praying?
1: All of us, I hope, are God-fearing.
0: All right, but I ask you again, what does O stand for?
1: It could stand for O'Brien, Obituary, Omaha.
0: What about Oliphant?
1: Oliphant, too.
0: Look, what's with this indifference? The case is cracking and you slough it off. You remember what Young said? Oliphant threatened to kill her because she wouldn't join that cockeyed movement of his.
1: Don't exhaust yourself, Archie. We have a hard night ahead.
0: Yes, but I don't understand.
1: But I don't mean to stifle your imagination, my friend. But if you'd reserve your deductions for a little while, you could lend me some much-needed assistance.
0: What do you want?
1: I want you to become a burglar.
0: A burglar?
1: I want you to hurry over to the dead woman's apartment on Blanton Street and ransack it.
0: For what?
1: How do I know? We need help. Anything may help us. Go through the place with a fine tooth comb.
0: I tore the late Miss Dana's apartment to shreds, but I saw nothing. Then, just as I was about to give it up as a bum job, I noticed a little writing desk in the living room. Pried loose the lock and spotted something among a pile of papers that belonged to no well-to-do flat. It was a pawn ticket, lot 8N046. And the address was a pawn shop around the corner on 6th Avenue. It wasn't more than 90 seconds later that I walked into the joint and tossed the ticket across the counter.
3: Oh, yeah, this, want to redeem it.
0: And fast, huh, Pops?
3: That's nothing that's worth much, mister.
0: No?
3: No.
0: Oh, what is it?
3: This? Small steel filing box.
0: Anything in it?
3: I don't know. Come to me locked, never been able to get it open.
0: We got it open, Wolf and I. Smashed the front end with a poker. There were some odds and ends inside. Old earrings, some thumbtacks, a cigarette lighter. Just trash. Then the boss stuck his fingers in and pulled out a plum.
1: This is it?
0: What do you mean, this is it?
1: You fail to recognize this classic document?
0: Huh?
1: A marriage license, Archie. A marriage license.
0: Yeah, well, whose marriage license?
1: The wording is self-explanatory. Listen. This is to certify, etc., etc., thus licensing on this third day of May, 1946, the marriage of Miss Ilsa Dana to Mr. Johann Jaeger.
0: Johann Jaeger?
1: Exactly.
0: Well, who in the world is Johann Jaeger?
1: We'll soon see.
0: I don't get it.
1: I can understand. It's a befuddling little puzzle. It'll be very easy for one to make a fatal mistake here.
0: But, of course, you won't.
1: I won't.
0: 3 hours later, I'd herded all the suspects into the office, and he sat in his chair and glared at them. Oliphant, Young, and Hunter. It was tense and tight, and the boss let it stay that way, saying not a word to anybody while he calmly sipped his beer. It was Oliphant who cracked first.
4: I didn't kill Ilsa. I couldn't have.
1: Jealousy is a very compelling motive, Mr. Oliphant. And you came to me, remember, complaining that there was another man in Ilsa Dana's life?
4: Whatever I complained about, and jealous as I was, I didn't kill her as the sacred power is my holy judge.
1: Being unacquainted with your sacred power, I'd have to ask you for a better authority.
5: Sacred power?
4: Oh, it simply wouldn't have been possible for me to have done it.
1: Why not?
6: Yeah, why not?
4: Because I was at Mickey's Night Owl Club last night from 7 until 4 a.m.
0: Contemplating the sacred power, no doubt.
1: That can be proved, Mr. Oliphant?
4: Well, let me call now. Let the head waiter tell you.
1: Will you take your embarrassment as an indication that you're telling the truth?
0: Hey, wait a minute. You can't let him off like that.
1: Don't be bothersome, Archie.
0: Yeah, but we got that card he wrote, the one about have you pray tonight, signed with his initial.
1: He didn't write that card, Archie.
0: Now, look.
1: And the O is not his initial, is it, Mr. Barstow Young?
4: I'm afraid I don't understand.
1: On the contrary, I am afraid you do. But for the record, I'll explain. Oh, Archie.
0: Yes, boss?
1: Hand Mr. Young that large red volume off the shelf behind Mr. Hunter's head.
4: This one?
1: That one, thank you. Now then, Mr. Young, you will favor me by opening the volume to page 1133.
4: But why?
1: Open it, sir. Good. You will now count six lines down from the top and read what you see.
5: Have you prayed tonight?
1: Thank you, Mr. Young.
0: What the devil is going
1: on? Mr. Young has just given us a reading from a tragedy. The line, have you prayed tonight, is spoken by the hero to the heroine just before he murders her. The name of the heroine is Desdemona. And the hero, as I'm sure you all know, is Othello.
0: Othello?
1: Yeah, the O was not Oliphant, Archie. Othello, I think, was a Shakespearean play which Miss Dana financed for our Mr. Young. And knowing she would recognize the quotation as well as the threat behind it, he sent it to her to warn her that he meant to murder her. You won't have the unmitigated gall to deny that, will you, Mr. Young?
4: No. No, I don't deny it.
0: Do I call the police?
4: But I didn't kill her. The fact that I sent the car doesn't mean I killed her.
0: Well, it'll do for my money.
1: But not for mine, Archie.
0: What?
1: Mr. Young couldn't have killed Miss Dana.
6: Why not?
1: Because he lacks the strength to strangle such a healthy young woman, a champion athlete. Wide awake and full of fight. He's rather a frail person, as we know. And smothering Miss Dana with that pillow was no easy task. She struggled. Therefore, she clawed the wrists of the murderer. I'm sure that if you examine Mr. Young's wrists, you will find no scratches or scars.
0: Here, let me see that.
4: Go ahead.
1: Well, Archie?
0: Yeah, you're right. Nothing.
1: I was sure there wouldn't be. The person who actually killed Miss Dana was a powerful physical specimen.
6: Yeah?
1: Yes, Mr. Hunter. In all probability, a professional athlete. A muscular man in good condition.
6: You pointing at me?
1: Seems quite likely, doesn't it?
6: You're out of your head.
1: Am I?
6: Yeah.
1: Hier zu Dana war ihr Frau. Nicht wahr?
6: Jawohl. I mean...
1: You said ja, Mr. Hunter. And you meant ja, yes. I asked you in German if Ilse Dana was your wife. And you, in the heat of emotion, answered me yes in your mother tongue.
0: Look, what's going on here?
1: Allow me to present Mr. Johann Jaeger, Archie.
0: Him?
1: I've known it since we first saw that marriage license. You see, Jack Hunter is the English translation of our friend's real name back in Germany, where he comes from, Mr. Johann Jaeger.
0: Oh, what do you know?
6: So you proved nothing. Yeah, I was married to Ilse. That's why I said she couldn't marry anybody else. But I didn't kill her. She was my wife. I loved her.
1: Oliphant told us you were insanely jealous of him.
6: What if he did? You know better.
1: Do we?
6: Sure you do. You also told yourself over the phone that every word Oliphant said was a lie.
1: Interesting.
6: What is?
1: How you could possibly know what Ilse Dana told me over the phone. I haven't mentioned it to you or anybody else.
6: Oh, well, you see...
1: I see most clearly, Mr. Jaeger, that you must have been in the apartment with her listening on the extension phone... Or you couldn't possibly have that information. And it was only a few minutes after that telephone call that Ilse Dana was smothered to death.
6: And I see it's about time I said goodnight.
0: Wait a minute, Jaeger.
1: Good work, Archie. I advise you to sit still, Mr. Johann Jaeger Hunter.
4: I was right. I told you we threatened to kill her. But why?
1: I've only guessed at the story. Reconstructed it, so to say. But I think you and Mr. Young are to be congratulated.
4: On what, sir?
1: On not having won your fair lady. You've always thought of her as a sweet, demure society girl. But actually, she was a vicious person, as bad as the man who killed her, if not worse. She tortured him cruelly for 4 long years.
4: How can you say that about her?
1: How can you doubt it, Mr. Oliphant? There must have been a great many men in her life. We know at least 2 definitely, you and Mr. Young.
4: But she was in love with me.
7: She was in love with me.
1: I'm sorry to shatter your illusions, but she was not in love with either of you. She was using you for her purpose.
4: What was her purpose?
1: Tormenting the man she married. That was her preoccupation day and night. She delighted in tyrannizing over him. As one might in breaking a bull or taming a wild mustang. Do I come near the truth, Hunter?
6: Yes. Until I couldn't stand it any longer.
1: May I ask then why you married her?
6: Why? Because I couldn't help myself. I crawled for her. I married her on the terms that nobody should ever know I was her husband. She was too good for me, she told me that to my face over and over. We belonged to different worlds. But I was crazy about her, so I took it. What I've taken, you wouldn't believe.
1: Oh, I'm sure I would, Mr. Hunter. I'm a very understanding man. The question is, will a jury believe you? And that we must begin to learn immediately. Archie.
0: Yes, sir?
1: Phone for Inspector Kramer.

just like that, we come to the end of another journey, a little bit over, through the golden age of radio. From the sweeping adventures of King Solomon's Mines to the chilling shadows of the Inner Sanctum Mysteries, and finally to the sharp intellect of Nero Wolfe. It's been a night filled with imagination, mystery, and timeless storytelling. And coming up next week, we return with another Lux Radio Theater production, followed by The Laughs of My Favorite Husband, starring Lucille Ball and Richard Denning, and finally, the haunting atmosphere of dark fantasy. These shows remind us of a time when people gathered around the wireless, sharing stories together, escaping into worlds of adventure, suspense, and wonder. And even today, that magic still lives on. Thank you so much for joining me tonight and every Sunday. It truly means the world to me that you spend this time here with Wireless Theater. And don't forget, you can catch me, James, and Eclair every Wednesday at 9 p.m. Eastern Standard Time right here on Sandcastle Radio for Wicked, bringing you music, conversation, and a whole lot of fun. Until next time, keep the lights low, keep the dial tuned, and as always, stay a little mysterious. Good night.

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3: 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I don't take requests. I just play house.
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Raging Rick. Said each time you fall, turn it to a trick. And I knew a guitarist named Bloody Stubbs.

0: Excuse me, Mr. DJ. Can I make a request?
1: I'm sorry, baby. I don't take requests. I just play house.
0: Oh my God. What is this?

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Thanks, y'all. We appreciate you so much. Big love and sookie sookie now.

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Guess what? You are listening to my music right here on Sandcastle Radio. Turn it up.

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0: From New York, this is Democracy Now!
1: This is the biggest setback for abortion rights since the Supreme Court overturned Roe v. Wade almost 4 years ago. And yet, the abortion rights movement was far more prepared this time around and had contingency plans in place for a court decision restricting access to abortion.
0: A federal appeals court Friday blocked the mailing of abortion pills, restricting access to one of the most common means of abortion in the United States. We'll speak with the nation's abortion access correspondent, Amy Littlefield. Then the latest on the global Samud flotilla.
2: On April 29th, Israeli occupation forces kidnapped over 170 participants from the global Samud flotilla in international waters in Greece's search and rescue zone. 2 days ago, many of us were released, but two organizers from the flotilla remain on board, Tiago Avila and Saif Abukreshek.
0: Two Samud activists who were not released, a Brazilian and a Palestinian with Spanish citizenship, say they were beaten and blindfolded. We'll speak to another two members of the flotilla. Then Iran says two missiles hit a U.S. Navy vessel in the Strait of Hormuz. The U.S. is denying it. We'll get the latest. All that and more coming up. Welcome to Democracy Now!, democracynow.org, The War and Peace Report. I'm Amy Goodman. Two missiles hit a U.S. Navy vessel in the Strait of Hormuz earlier today after it ignored warnings from Iran's Revolutionary Guard to halt. That's according to Iranian state media. The U.S. is denying it. Iran says the strike came as President Trump announced the U.S. will begin guiding ships through the Strait of Hormuz starting today, deploying guided missile destroyers, more than 100 aircraft and 15,000 U.S. service members. Tehran immediately rejected the move. A senior Iranian official warned any U.S. interference in the strait would be considered a ceasefire violation. President Trump said he'd reviewed Iran's 14-point peace proposal, but warned the U.S. could resume strikes. Iran's foreign minister said a deal was just inches away, but accused U.S. negotiators of making maximalist demands. No further talks have been scheduled. At least two other vessels were also struck in the Strait of Hormuz over the weekend, though all crew members were reported safe. Meanwhile, U.S. gas prices have now reached $4.45 a gallon, up nearly 50% since the war began. According to Iran's Ministry of Health, U.S.-Israeli strikes have killed at least 3,375 people, including 376 children. The U.S. military has confirmed 13 combat deaths and 381 service members wounded. In Washington, D.C., an anti-war protester climbed the Frederick Douglass Bridge to protest the U.S. war in Iran, pitching a tent for 3 days. This is President Trump speaking in Florida Friday.
3: We get the radical left to say, we're not winning. We're not winning. They don't have any military left. It's unbelievable. It's actually, I believe it's treasonous. Okay, you want to know the truth? It's treasonous.
0: Israel's military issued new forced displacement orders this weekend for more than 10 towns and villages in southern Lebanon, including areas north of Litani River, beyond its current zone of occupation. Israeli attacks killed at least 41 people Saturday, despite a ceasefire that's been in place since mid-April. Israel claims its attacks target Hezbollah, but many of the dead were civilians. According to the Lebanese Health Ministry, Israel's killed 2,659 people since March 2nd. More than 1 million people, roughly a fifth of Lebanon's population, have been displaced. Two members of a Gaza-bound humanitarian aid flotilla have appeared before an Israeli court. after they say they were abducted from their ships in international waters and brought to Israel for interrogation. On Sunday, the court extended the imprisonment of Spanish national Saif Abukeshek and Brazilian national Thiago Avila by 2 days, though authorities have not brought any charges against them. Avila told his lawyers he'd been subjected to extreme brutality after his abduction, including being, quote, dragged face down across the floor and beaten so severely he passed out twice, unquote. The beating left him with visible bruises on his face. Both Avila and Keshek have begun a hunger strike. This is their lawyer, Hadil Abu Saleh.
4: It's important in the beginning to note that both of them were subjected to torture and violence since the moment they were abducted by the Israeli Navy. They were kept handcuffed and blindfolded since Thursday morning until they were moved to the authority of the Israeli prison authority. Today, in the court hearing, the Shabak claimed that they are accusing them of being affiliated with a terrorist organization, of helping enemy during wartime, and giving services to a terrorist organization.
0: Avila and Keshek were among about 175 activists forced off their ships at gunpoint following the Israeli raid on the flotilla as it sailed off the coast of Greece last Thursday. We'll have more on the global Samud flotilla and its efforts to break Israel's siege of Gaza later in the broadcast. The Trump administration announced Friday it's withdrawing 5,000 troops from its bases in Germany. The withdrawal will reduce the number of U.S. troops stationed there by about 14%, reversing a buildup that began under President Biden following Russia's full-scale invasion of Ukraine 4 years ago. This comes after President Trump insulted German Chancellor Friedrich Merz as a totally ineffective leader who, quote, doesn't know what he's talking about, following the chancellor's comment that the United States had no exit plan from its war against Iran and had been humiliated by Iran's leaders. Sunday marked World Press Freedom Day. Reporters Without Borders released its 2026 World Press Freedom Index, calling it the bleakest in the organization's 25-year history. For the first time, more than half the world's countries fall into the difficult or very serious categories for press freedom. More than 220 journalists have been killed in Gaza by the Israeli army since October 2023, including at least 70 killed while actively carrying out their journalistic work, making the Israeli army the biggest killer of journalists in the world. The United States has fallen 7 places to 64th, as Reporters Without Borders says President Trump has turned his hostility toward the press into a systematic policy. The report cites the Trump administration's detention and deportation of journalists and sweeping cuts to the U.S. Agency for Global Media. So far this year, 13 journalists have been killed worldwide, while 471 are currently detained and at least 21 are held hostage. President Trump signed an executive order Friday broadening U.S. sanctions against the Cuban government. The new sanctions target officials, entities, and anyone complicit in corruption or human rights violations, as well as people operating in Cuba's energy, defense, mining, and financial sectors. Foreign banks and companies that do business with sanctioned Cuban entities could also be cut off from U.S. markets. The new measures come after the Trump administration halted Venezuelan oil exports to Cuba earlier this year and pressured Mexico to stop shipments, contributing to major blackouts in Cuba and prompting foreign airlines to suspend flights to the island. This is Cuba's president, Miguel Díaz-Canel.
5: When we say we are an extraordinary and unusual threat to the United States, and we are sure that is not how the American people feel, but rather how the U.S. government feels, or the pretext that the U.S. government uses to attack us, one has to ask, what is the threat? What is extraordinary about that threat? What is unusual about that threat? When Cuba is a country of peace,
0: The Trump administration reports another person has died in ICE custody, the 13th such death so far this year. Immigration and Customs Enforcement says 33-year-old Cuban immigrant Denny Adan Gonzalez was found unresponsive in his cell at the for-profit Stewart Detention Center in Lumpkin, Georgia, last Tuesday. ICE claimed the cause of death is a suspected suicide. In California, a federal grand jury has indicted a Salvadoran man who was shot by ICE agents in Patterson, California, in April. Carlos Ivan Mendoza Hernandez underwent several surgeries from multiple gunshot wounds, including to the jaw, after ICE agents surrounded his car during a traffic stop, drew their weapons, and fired on him as he attempted to drive away. Prosecutors accused Hernandez of hitting federal agents with his vehicle as they tried to arrest him. Hernandez says he feared the officers were going to shoot him. Here in New York, police officers arrested eight people Sunday as they protested the violent arrest by federal agents of a Nigerian man accused of overstaying a tourist visa. About 200 protesters gathered outside the Wyckoff Heights Medical Center in Brooklyn's Bushwick neighborhood to confront ICE officers who were filmed dragging the man handcuffed out of a hospital to a waiting car. He'd been hospitalized after his violent arrest by ICE earlier in the evening. Activists were arrested as they tried to block the ICE vehicle from leaving the ambulance bay. In Arizona, construction crews building President Trump's expanded border wall have razed a portion of a Native American archaeological site in the Sonoran Desert, estimated to be at least 1,000 years old. The Washington Post reports bulldozers caused extensive damage to the 280 by 50 foot etching in the desert sand known as an intaglio, which holds special significance for the Hetched Odum people. In a statement, Arizona Congressmember Adelita Grijalva said, quote, "Unfortunately, this is not the first time a sacred site has been desecrated by border wall construction, and it will not be the last until the federal government takes its legal obligation to tribal consultation and following environmental laws seriously." The FBI multiplied the number of employees assigned to immigration enforcement by a factor of 23 in the first 9 months of the second Trump administration, with over a quarter of staff assigned to assist on immigration-related matters. That's according to The Intercept, which reports more than 6,500 FBI agents were diverted to immigration enforcement cases between Trump's inauguration and last September. The shift has taken agents away from criminal probes, including investigations of child sexual exploitation, sex trafficking, counterterrorism, corporate fraud, and white-collar crimes. A federal appeals court Friday blocked the mailing of the abortion pill mifepristone, restricting access to one of the most common means of abortion in the U.S. Since the Supreme Court overturned Roe v. Wade in 2022, mail-order prescriptions have become the major way abortions are provided, including in states where bans are in place. The two manufacturers

0: into special sessions on Friday to redraw congressional maps in the wake of the Supreme Court's decision gutting the Voting Rights Act. In Tennessee, President Trump personally urged Republican Governor Bill Lee to redraw the state's map to give Republicans one extra seat. In Alabama, Governor Kay Ivey is moving to restore a map that would eliminate one of the state's two Democratic-held districts. Meanwhile, legislators in Mississippi are also planning a special session to redraw districts. Florida's already moved to redraw its maps to give Republicans up to four more seats. Louisiana has also suspended its primary elections as it prepares to draw a new congressional map. And hundreds of labor groups across the United States organized an economic blackout Friday, calling for no school, no work, no shopping on International Workers' Day. The May Day Strong Coalition says millions of workers, students and families joined over 5,000 actions May 1st. Here in New York, protesters took to the streets demanding union rights, higher wages, progressive taxation and the protection of immigrant rights. Joining the protests was Zoran Mamdani, who became the first New York City mayor to address a May Day rally since Fiorella LaGuardia almost a century ago. This is Justin Lashley Maloney, an overnight concierge and a member of SEIU Local 32BJ.
1: We just won our contract last month, the residential contract, and it's proof that solidarity is power. So today we're out with our immigrant family, because most of our union, personally, most of our union of 32BJ, we're a majority immigrants. So we're here to support them and tell the world that we're not going to take the abuse from ICE. And all workers today on May Day standing together.
0: And those are some of the headlines. This is Democracy Now!, democracynow.org, The War and Peace Report. I'm Amy Goodman. The biggest attack on abortion since the end of Roe. That's what reproductive rights activists are calling Friday's federal appeals court decision ordering the Food and Drug Administration, the FDA, to impose a nationwide restriction on the highly prescribed abortion pill mifepristone, which is used in roughly two-thirds of all abortions in the United States. The decision came after Louisiana officials sued the FDA to restrict access to the safe and effective drug, saying its availability by mail had allowed abortions to continue unabated despite the state's near total abortion ban. A three-judge panel sided with Louisiana, saying the healthcare providers may only prescribe mifepristone after seeing patients in person. The decision immediately disrupts delivery access to mifepristone, restricting abortion providers nationwide from prescribing the pills by telemedicine and sending them to patients by mail, even in states where abortion remains legal. On Saturday, two mifepristone manufacturers petitioned the U.S. Supreme Court to immediately restore full access to the medication, putting the issue of reproductive rights in front of the conservative majority court in a midterm election year. Well, for more, we go to Boston, where we're joined by Amy Littlefield, The Nation magazine's abortion access correspondent, a journalist who focuses on reproductive rights, health care and religion. Her new book, titled Killers of Roe, My Investigation into the Mysterious Death of Abortion Rights. Amy Littlefield, welcome back to Democracy Now! Can you talk about the significance of the court decision on Friday?
2: So this court decision takes aim at what has become a lifeline for abortion access, especially in states like Louisiana, where abortion is banned. The huge surge in unplanned pregnancies resulting in births that we had anticipated after the Dobbs decision, after the reversal of Roe v. Wade 4 years ago, has been much lower than people predicted. And that's largely because of innovative ways of sending medication abortion through the mail that have really been a lifesaver for people in these states like Louisiana who need to get their hands on medication abortion. So what you have here is three conservative justices on the Fifth Circuit Court of Appeals. This is one of the most notoriously conservative courts in the country. taking aim at a Biden-era regulation that allowed

0: mifepristone, which is one of two drugs used in the typical medication abortion protocol, to be sent through the mail. This means that people will have to go in person to get mifepristone instead of getting it in their mailbox, as has been happening for years. I also want to mention what this court ruling does not do, however, Amy. What this court ruling does not do, it does not restrict misoprostol, which is the second drug that's used in a typical medication abortion protocol, and which is a powerful abortion drug that can be taken on its own, and in fact is taken on its own all around the world in countries where mifepristone is not available. It does not affect clinics that were dispensing mifepristone in person, so people can still go to a clinic and get the regular medication abortion protocol. It also does not affect the wide swaths of the abortion access infrastructure in this country that are completely beyond the reach of U.S. courts. And this, I think, is the critical difference with this court decision versus where we were 4 years ago when the Supreme Court overturned Roe v. Wade. The abortion rights movement is far more prepared for a catastrophic decision like this. And as a result, what we're seeing is telehealth providers that have been shipping medication abortion all around the country, including in states where it's banned, they're pivoting to a misoprostol-only protocol, which might not be ideal. It can be slightly less effective. It can be more uncomfortable, produce more side effects, but it does work, and there is a World Health Organization recommended protocol for it. So we're seeing telehealth providers pivoting to that. And we're also seeing community support activists that have been circulating these pills by the thousands stepping up and saying, we knew that the courts were never responsible for our liberation. We were never going to look to the Supreme Court or the Fifth Circuit Court of Appeals to decide what happens with our abortion access. And so we're seeing these networks and international providers as well that are beyond the reach of U.S. law and the courts that are going to be going about business as usual this morning. And so the message I want to send to people who might need an abortion in this country is that these options are still available, because the abortion rights movement this time around had what we could call a Plan C. PlanCPills.org is the most popular website for information about these methods of getting a medication abortion, no matter what the courts do.
1: In March, Republican Senator Josh Hawley of Missouri posted this video on social media.
2: 70% of abortions in the United States, 70%, are caused by mifepristone, and that number goes up every year. There are more abortions now than there were when Roe versus Wade was still the law of the land. The fight for life is the fight to stop mifepristone from turning every mailbox in America into a Planned Parenthood.
1: Amy Littlefield, your response. I think a lot of people will be surprised to know that abortion is up since the Supreme Court overturned Roe v. Wade.
0: Yes, and I have to say, Hawley is right about that, right? He is right that abortion has gone up every year since the Dobbs decision overturn the constitutional right to abortion. That's true, even though 13 states today ban abortion outright, even though four more states have bans at about 6 weeks of pregnancy. And the reason that that's true is that you have brave clinicians in states like New York who are mailing medication abortion by the thousands into states where abortion is banned. They're operating under so-called shield laws that have been passed by states like New York and Massachusetts that protect clinicians in those states from extradition when they're mailing these pills into states like Texas and Louisiana. Now, that has made abortion opponents like Josh Hawley really mad, because their bans are not working. They are not driving down the number of abortions. And so they're pulling out all the stops to try to stop the unstoppable, to try to stop the flow of abortion pills through the mail, to try to stop these pills that can be pressed into one person's hand from another, that can be dropped off in someone's mailbox by a community support activist, right? That can be ordered online from international pharmacies that are well beyond the reach of U.S. law. They're trying to stop the unstoppable. And as a result, these restrictions are pretty draconian and increasingly absurd, right? I want to note Josh Hawley is, you know, part of a power couple from, you know, the abortion rights movement's nightmares here. He is introducing legislation in the Senate, in Congress, to try to roll back allowance of abortion pills by mail. Meanwhile, his wife, Erin Hawley, who works for Alliance Defending Freedom, the Christian right law firm that's largely responsible for the Dobbs decision overturning Roe v. Wade, she's working with Louisiana to bring this court case that's resulted in this Fifth Circuit decision restricting access to mifepristone. So I would love to be, you know, at their dinner table overhearing their conversations about the abortion pill. Every night, it seems that the best messaging they could come up with was a Planned Parenthood in every mailbox, which, I mean, honestly, I think isn't the worst tagline if the abortion rights movement wanted to run with that. That's the future that progressives want, a Planned Parenthood in every mailbox, a taco truck on every corner. Why not? But, you know, on a more serious note, I think what we've seen is there has been an increase in people bringing pregnancies to term that are unwanted after the Dobbs decision. I don't want to discount that, right? There has been an increase in maternal mortality, right? A study that just came out from Johns Hopkins researchers that found a 9% rise in pregnancy-related deaths in states that ban abortion. So what we're seeing is that abortion bans do not seem to be very effective at driving down the number of abortions because the number of abortions has gone up. In fact, what they seem to be effective at doing is killing women, right? And so, you know, I want to note that, and we should pause just for a second and reflect on the 68 additional deaths that this study found that resulted by the end of 2023. That's 68 people who might be alive today if not for these restrictions on abortion that are killing people, you know, who are going to the hospital because they're having a miscarriage, or who are going to the hospital because they have a rare complication from an abortion and need treatment, and they're not getting it in time because of these abortion restrictions.
1: Amy,
0: so that's where our focus needs to be, close to 4 years after Dobbs.
1: I want to turn to Katie Glenn Daniel, the Director of Legal Affairs for Susan B. Anthony Pro-Life America. This is Daniel speaking to the Catholic news outlet EWTN earlier this year.
3: Well, it's so clear that these pills are deadly for unborn children. They're also extremely dangerous for mothers. The FDA today, right now, could take these drugs out of the mail. We hope they do. They've said that they're going to do a safety review, and we're confident that if that review is done honestly, they will find that these drugs have no business being on shelves or available in the United States. They are so harmful. They've killed millions of children. But we hope that they see the urgency that we see, and they act at least at a minimum, get these drugs out of the mail so that predators and abusers cannot get access to them, as we frequently see.
1: So, Amy, if you can respond and also talk about what is next, as the mifepristone companies, the makers, have also appealed the decision.
0: So abortion rights supporters will, of course, point out there have been more than 100 studies demonstrating that mifepristone is safe and effective. It's been on the market in the United States for more than 20 years. During that time, by the FDA's own numbers, with about 6 million uses of this drug, they have counted only 32 deaths, of which only about half were actually attributable to the abortion. So it's just simply not true that this is a dangerous pill for people to take. In fact, the reason that we're seeing attempts to restrict it, including from, you know, Republican appointees on the conservative Fifth Circuit Court of Appeals, the reasons are political, right? The reasons have to do with ideological opposition to abortion. They have nothing to do with women's health. Importantly, of course, the Trump FDA could have restricted access to mifepristone and has not done so. Instead, the FDA is conducting the safety review of mifepristone. Anti-abortion operatives like Josh Hawley are very frustrated with the pace of that review. And it's widely understood that the Trump administration had been trying to wait until after the midterm elections to restrict mifepristone. That will tell you everything that you need to know about how popular abortion rights are in this country. However, this court decision sort of forces the Trump administration's hand and will put the issue of abortion access back before voters and make it top of mind once again in a midterm election year.
1: Amy Littlefield, I want to thank you for being with us, the nation's abortion access correspondent, focusing on reproductive rights, health care, and religion. Her new book is Killers of Roe, My Investigation into the Mysterious Death of Abortion Rights. To see our interview on the book, go to democracynow.org. Up next, the latest on the global Samud flotilla. Stay with us.

0: Al-Rasali, heads held high, performed in New York by the NYC Palestinian Youth Choir. This is Democracy Now!, democracynow.org, the War and Peace Report. I'm Amy Goodman. Two members of a Gaza-bound humanitarian aid flotilla have appeared before an Israeli court after they were abducted from their ships in international waters and brought to Israel for interrogation. On Sunday, the court extended the imprisonment of Spanish national Seif Abu-Keshek and Brazilian national Thiago Avila by 2 days, though authorities have not brought any charges against them. Avila told his lawyers he'd been subjected to brutality after his abduction, including being, quote, dragged face down across the floor and beaten so severely that he passed out twice, unquote. The beating left him with visible bruises on his face. Both Avila and Keshek have begun a hunger strike. Just before the broadcast, Democracy Now! Spoke to Keshek's wife, Sally Issa. She's in Barcelona, Spain. Keshek is both a Spanish and Swedish citizen.
1: So my name is Sally. I am Saif Abu-Keshek's wife. Saif Abu-Keshek was on board the Global Sumud Flotilla, who is a mission with the aim to break the illegal siege on the Gaza Strip and deliver humanitarian aid to the people in Gaza. The Israeli military marine attacked the flotilla outside of the Greek island Crete in international water, and they kidnapped more than 175 activists, civilians with nationalities from all over the world, and they kept them hostages and then later freed them to the Greek police. They held, on the other hand, my husband Saif and his comrade Thiago as hostages, and later they took them to Israel against their will. We have got many testimonies about the interception and how it went. We have got to hear that it was very violent, and the activists were not treated very well. We could see images and pictures from the activists who were freed in Greece, where they had broken noses and broken ribs, and more than 30 people had to go to seek medical help. They also told us how it went to my husband Saif when they were kidnapped on the flotilla. It has been very violent, and Saif was put in isolated cell on the boat. He started a hunger strike, and he was treated very bad, so bad that all the activists on the boat could hear him screaming during the ride to Greece. Now my husband is in Israel. They are questioning him and Thiago. Yesterday they went to the court and they got an extension of 2 days interrogation. And we are demanding all the governments around the world to interfere and free both Saif and Thiago, and to put a stop on the ongoing genocide and blockade, illegal blockade of the Gaza Strip.
0: That was Sally Issa, the wife of the detained Palestinian activist Saif Abu-Keshek. He and Thiago Avila were among an estimated 175 activists forced off their humanitarian aid ships at gunpoint during Israel's raid on the flotilla as it sailed off the coast of Greece Thursday. All the other activists were taken to a port on the Greek island of Crete. In a joint statement, the governments of Spain and Brazil wrote, quote, "This flagrantly illegal action by the Israeli authorities outside their jurisdiction constitutes a violation of international law." Spanish Prime Minister Pedro Sanchez spoke Sunday.
2: Now that Netanyahu has done this, abducting foreign citizens, one of them is Spanish, and taking him to Israel, I say several things to Prime Minister Netanyahu. The first is that Spain will always protect its citizens. The second is that we will always defend international law, and this is a new violation of international law. And the third is we want the release of the Spanish citizen who has been illegally abducted by Netanyahu's government.
0: Meanwhile, Middle East Eye reports prosecutors in Italy have opened an investigation into the kidnapping and detention of Tiago Avila and Saif Abukeshek, who were on board the humanitarian boat that was flying the Italian flag. For more, we're joined by two guests here in New York. Rania Batrice is with us, a Palestinian-American activist, part of the communications team for the Global Samud Flotilla. And in Crete, Greece, we're joined by Hannah Smith, a representative of the Global Samud Flotilla Public Affairs Team, who was on the flotilla when Israeli forces raided the ships. Hannah, let's begin with you. So you have these two Samud activists who have been detained by Israel, and we heard the description of what happened to them. What happened to you?
3: So we were completely shocked by this. On Thursday night, our communications went down. We lost internet. Most of us thought it was just a technical issue. But soon we were surrounded by speedboats with their turning their lights on and off. We were very confused. We didn't know if people were just messing with us. Then we were approached by one of these boats and they self-identified as Israeli Navy. They pointed guns at us. They had lasers pointed at us. We had our hands in the air. They threatened lethal force and they told us to get to the front of the boat. They left us for a few hours and then they came back and they boarded the boat. They took us very aggressively to an Israeli naval vessel and where they held us for nearly 2 days. We were held in a makeshift prison with shipping containers and barbed wire. Many people were subject to aggressive physical force. We were denied access to adequate water. We were denied access to sanitary supplies. We were also, the day after our interception, Saif was taken into solitary confinement, something that we were all very concerned would happen. We anticipated that this genocidal regime would target him because he's Palestinian. And we were held there. The nights were extremely cold. People's jackets were stolen. When I advocated for one of the participants, who's a doctor, who was pacing for 2 hours trying to stay warm, she had a short sleeve shirt in like 50 degree weather that was cold and damp. When I advocated for blankets, they flooded the sleeping area. And then we had a dozen people pacing, trying to stay warm, trying not to get hypothermia. The cruelty increased when we started to mobilize for the release of 6 people who were in solitary confinement. Saif was one of these people. We mobilized, and then we mobilized in the sense that we refused to leave the vessel without them. We started to bang on the walls and say, free our comrades. You know, we were so concerned about their safety. When we were told that we were going to be transported to another vessel, we weren't told what vessels they were going to be, but we knew that we didn't want to leave without them. And so when we said we're not going to leave without them, when we nonviolently resisted, many people were beat. Many people were dragged. I was held in the stress position for many hours. I refused to be on the first boat. I negotiated to get back on the Israeli vessel from the Greek Coast Guard boat. And I heard people being beat. I heard people screaming. I heard people being dragged around. And it was absolutely horrifying. We know that this cruelty that is directed at us is because of the hatred that they have for the Palestinian people. We also know that this flagrant violation of international law that happened over 600 nautical miles from Gaza, it has happened because we have allowed so many violations to happen in Gaza, because we have allowed the genocide to continue. So what we experienced was very cruel, but it was a fraction of what Palestinians in Gaza experience. Then at the end of this, I was on the last boat to disembark, and we realized that Tiago was also still on board and that they had not released Saif. We negotiated with the Greek Coast Guard. We tried to get them and urge them to intervene, to do anything to stop that vessel from leaving Greek territorial waters. These people were kidnapped, brought into Greek territorial waters. The Greek government had an obligation to intervene, but they did not. And then we were brought to the Greek port, where many people waited hospitalization and medical treatment. And several people broke ribs. Two people were beat unconscious. Many people had concussions. People were aggressively kicked in the genitals. We saw a level of violence that I genuinely didn't anticipate. Many of us were not even planning to go all the way to Gaza on this flotilla. We had other stops along the way. So this was an utter shock, a complete violation of international law, and something that I think we should all not only condemn, but do concrete actions to stop and to hold the government, the Israeli occupation government, and all of its enablers accountable.
0: Some of your colleagues had to be rescued from a ship that was sinking, Hannah?
3: Yes. So there was one vessel that was attacked by the Israeli occupation navy. That vessel was called Tam Tam. And I haven't even been able to talk to the people on board, so I can't share their full experiences. But they were left on a vessel that was sinking. Open Arms, one of our support vessels here in Crete that is supporting the fleet with medical and mechanical support, was able to find them and rescue them. But yes, I mean, this is utterly horrific. We're talking about, this is European waters that this happened in.
0: So how many ships were there, and are some still headed to Gaza?
3: So there were 56 vessels before the Israeli attack. They intercepted 21. They left one sinking. And so now we have 34 vessels here in Crete. So the plan right now is that we want to regroup. We want to assess the situation. We want to assess our strategies and the risks. We want to come together as a movement and start to work towards the next steps. So right now we are not planning an immediate departure to Gaza, but we are planning on convening and discussing what we feel as a movement is going to be the most effective way to continue to work towards breaking Israel's illegal siege on Gaza and stopping the genocide, and then also to free our comrades Saif and Tiago.
0: So, Rania Patrice, if you can talk about the significance of the two activists, one Spanish-Swedish, Saif, and the other Brazilian. You can't help but think, when it comes to Spain and Brazil, they've been among the countries who are most critical of Israel. If they are being used as an example, and what exactly is happening to them now in Israel, what you understand?
4: Yeah, so I definitely think that's at least in part of what's going on here. But also, Saif and Tiago have been very vocal advocates and activists themselves. Tiago has been on several flotilla missions for many years. Saif obviously is also part of the leadership of the Global Samud Flotilla, as is Tiago. So I think it's multiple things at play here. It is a favorite tactic of the Israeli regime to try to bully people into silence and submission, to threaten people. And they've gotten away with it for decades. So here they are doing it again, this time in international waters, as Hannah mentioned, over 600 nautical miles away from the coast of Gaza.
0: We did talk to Saif Abu-Keshek in April as the Global Samud Flotilla began its journey to Gaza. He spoke to us from aboard one of the humanitarian aid ships in the Mediterranean Sea.
5: It's very important to address how this genocide and how the siege being enabled. When countries like Spain decides to vote on an embargo, military embargo, to prevent this kind of ships to go through the Mediterranean, and they try to find other ports when they don't declare the content of what they have on the cargo, and they just sail to maintain and enable the Israeli government by providing them with the needed materials to continue committing genocide and maintain the illegal siege on Gaza. People need to react. Governments are allowing this to happen when they don't take action.
0: So that is Saif Abu-Keshek. We want to turn now to Brazilian activist Tiago Avila, speaking last June on board another humanitarian aid flotilla sailing to Gaza. The flotilla was also violently raided by Israeli forces.
6: I come from a place where imperialism always plays a decisive role. My country suffered two military coups, and both of them had the support of the United States. And so it's important that we understand that imperialism and Zionism, they are the greatest evils of our generation, and we need to defeat them wherever we can. And Palestine is now the strategic place for all peoples to unite and fight against oppression, exploitation, and the destruction of nature. But they have been threatening us for many, many years. For 17 years, any flotilla mission that tried to reach Gaza has been threatened by them. But we will not bow to their threats. We do not need their permission.
0: So as we wrap up, Rania Batrice, that is Tiago Avila. We also heard from Saif Abukeshek. If you can talk about what's happening now, apparently they're going to be brought back into court. You've been with the Global Samud Flotilla and the flotillas before representing them here.
4: Yeah, so they have had one hearing where they extended their detention 2 days, I think, as you mentioned. Still no charges have been placed on either one of them. They are continuing. I did get an update from Tiago's wife that he was finally able to actually see a doctor. He is feeling better. They're both still on hunger strike. So we're playing this waiting game where Israel is in control of everything, including their access to their legal representation.
0: Let me end with Hannah Smith. Why did you go on this flotilla?
3: I think the reason I went is the same reason a lot of us went, and that's because we were done standing by watching such injustice continue, watching such impunity continue, because we want to do the right thing, because we want to stand up for justice and humanity, and because we love the Palestinian people, and because we see that Palestine and Gaza as a front line in the global fight against oppression and injustice and domination. And I would go again. I think a lot of us would, because this is something that every citizen, everyone all around the world, whether you're on land or sea, should be doing, that we should be standing for justice and standing for Palestine.
0: I should also say, when we spoke to Saif Abukeshek, he was on a Greenpeace ship known as the Arctic Sunrise, providing technical support, accompanying the flotilla for part of the voyage in a show of solidarity. I want to thank you both for being with us. Rania Batrice of the Global Samud Flotilla, and Hannah Smith was on that flotilla. She's speaking to us from Crete. Up next, the latest on the Strait of Hormuz and the war in Iran. We'll speak with Trita Parsi.

0: Everybody deserves to be free by the Resistance Revival Chorus, performed at Town Hall in September for the Voices of Gaza. This is Democracy Now!, democracynow.org, the War and Peace Report. I'm Amy Goodman. Two missiles hit a U.S. Navy vessel in the Strait of Hormuz earlier today after it ignored warnings from Iran's Revolutionary Guard to halt. That's according to the Iranian state media. But the U.S. says no vessel was struck. This comes as President Trump announced the U.S. will begin guiding ships through the Strait of Hormuz starting today, deploying guided missile destroyers, more than 100 aircraft and 15,000 U.S. service members. Tehran immediately rejected the move. A senior Iranian official warned any U.S. interference in the strait would be considered a ceasefire violation. President Trump said he'd reviewed Iran's 14-point peace proposal, but warned the U.S. could resume strikes. Iran's foreign minister said a deal is just inches away, but accused U.S. negotiators of making maximalist demands. No further talks have been scheduled. At least two other vessels, apparently, were also struck in the Strait of Hormuz over the weekend, though all crew members were reported safe. Meanwhile, U.S. gas prices have now reached $4.45 a gallon, up nearly 50% since the war began. According to Iran's Ministry of Health, U.S. Israeli strikes have killed close to 3,400 people, including 376 children. The U.S. military has confirmed 13 combat deaths and 381 service members wounded. This is President Trump speaking in Florida Friday.
1: We get the radical left to say, we're not winning. We're not winning. They don't have any military left. It's unbelievable. It's actually, I believe it's treasonous. Okay, you want to know the truth? It's treasonous.
0: President Trump saying it's treasonous to say that the U.S. is not winning the war on Iran. For more, we go to Washington, D.C., where we're joined by Trita Parsi, Executive Vice President of the Quincy Institute for Responsible Statecraft. His latest article headlined, Trump's Iran Blockade Snatches Defeat from the Jaws of Victory. Trita is the author of several books, including Losing an Enemy, Obama, Iran, and the Triumph of Diplomacy. Trita Parsi, thanks for joining us again. Talk about this latest news right up to when we're broadcasting, where Iran says they struck a U.S. naval vessel and the U.S. is denying it. And then President Trump saying that it's treasonous to criticize what the U.S. is doing.
2: Thank you for having me, Amy. Let me first start off by saying, because I think it's important context, that according to the plan of those who sold this blockade idea to the Trump administration, Iran should have crumbled about 10 days ago. And it clearly has not happened. And I think that's part of the reason why you see the president increasingly using desperate language and even considering desperate moves, such as moving U.S. warships through the Persian Gulf in order to protect other ships. It's important to understand the U.S. Navy has kept itself roughly 3,000 kilometers from Iran's shorelines throughout the entire war in order to avoid getting hit by any of Iran's missiles that potentially could sink a major American warship. So if the U.S. during the war was unwilling to get that close to the Iranian waters, I find it very unlikely that the U.S. will do so under the current circumstances, knowing very well that could lead to a major confrontation, restarting of the war, but perhaps more importantly, it could lead to American servicemen getting killed in a manner and on a scale that we did not see during the war that Trump started. And he was very careful to avoid those type of casualties, knowing very well what that would do to the degree of support that this war has within his own base. So the idea that he now would go down that path, I find very unlikely. Rather, it is more of a sign of his desperation because this blockade has backfired on him. And he's trying to do just something in order to be able to turn the tables on the Iranians.
0: So talk about exactly what President Trump is saying will start happening today. This guiding of ships that he said countries are calling for that the U.S. military will do through the Strait of Hormuz.
2: Well, we don't know because all we have is that tweet. It's very unclear, grammatically incorrect in places, etc. But bottom line is, it's not clear whether the ships, American warships, actually would escort these other ships out of the straits, or whether it would be simply providing them with instructions on how to navigate different areas in which mines have been planted. So it's still unclear. And to me, it looks more like what we have seen in the past, in which Trump makes these big declarations, pretends as if there's going to be a dramatic shift, but then he backs down, knowing very well that if he actually follows through on it, it will lead to an escalation that he cannot control and that likely will backfire.
0: And talk about Iran's demands, and then Iran saying that the U.S. is making maximalist demands. And who exactly is doing this negotiating?
2: Well, if we take a look at what has been publicly circulated, and it may not be accurate information, clearly both sides are making maximalist demands. The Iranians are demanding reparations for the war. Now, under other circumstances, perhaps one would say that that is not unreasonable, mindful of the fact that they were attacked. But nevertheless, vis-a-vis the superpower of the United States, that is a very unlikely demand to be heeded. So there's plenty of demands the Iranians are making that likely will never be accepted by the United States. But then there are other things that I think could be part of a workable deal between the two sides. The question, though, is as long as Trump insists on demands such as zero enrichment, demands that were sold to him by the Israelis with the design of making sure that any deal would be impossible to reach and that it would force Trump into a military confrontation. As long as Trump continues to listen to those forces, the very same forces that also sold in this blockade that has backfired, we're not going to see a diplomatic breakthrough. It requires a far more disciplined and flexible approach to the negotiations. And right now, we're not seeing that from either side.
0: This is the deputy speaker of the Iranian parliament speaking Sunday about the fate of the Strait of Hormuz.
3: To the Zionist regime will under no circumstances be allowed to pass through the Strait of Hormuz. Hostile countries, headed by the United States, will also not have the right of passage. Other vessels wishing to transit will do so under the law we enact and with authorization obtained from the Commander-in-Chief and placed at the disposal of our armed forces.
0: So the deputy speaker of the Iranian parliament is talking about a new law they want to pass banning Israeli and U.S. ships through the Strait of Hormuz. Trita Parsi.
2: Yes. So again, I think this is part of the maximalist approach that the Iranians are also pursuing. I don't think that that is going to be what the end result of all of this will be. I do think the Iranians are going to retain control, and there's going to be some sort of a mechanism in which they will receive payment. It may not be framed as a toll. It may be framed as something else, potentially together with other GCC states, particularly Oman. But I don't think it's going to look in such a manner that the Iranians are going to prevent U.S. ships indefinitely from being able to pass through the straits. And I think, again, in some ways, the Iranian maximalist goals or their strategy is just mirror imaging what Trump is doing. This is Trump's style. He always throws out maximalist demands, publicly tries to embarrass and humiliate the other side. And the Iranians are essentially mirror imaging his strategy. Ultimately, however, that is not how you get to a deal.
0: Okay. The U.S. has also threatened more strikes. Trita Parsi, in this last 30 seconds, where do you see this going this week? Is this, as in the U.S. population, the U.S. attacks on Iran are fiercely unpopular?
2: Yes, and Trump knows this, and he knows that his members of Congress from the Republican side are privately making more and more phone calls, complaining about this war, complaining about how it is destroying their chances in the November elections. Many of them are going to lose their seats as a result of this. Trump is under a lot of pressure, but he's still looking for a silver bullet that will make him a winner instead of engaging in serious diplomacy.
0: Trita Parsi, thanks so much for being with us. Executive Vice President of the Quincy Institute for Responsible Statecraft, thanks for joining us. That does it for today's show. A very happy birthday to Dennis Moynihan. I'm traveling to Toronto today to speak at the Radio Days North America Conference, then will appear at screenings of the new documentary about Democracy Now!, Steal This Story, Please. I will be Thursday night and Friday morning at the Main Cinema in Minneapolis, then in Chicago Friday night, and for two screenings on Saturday at the Music Box Theater and at the historic Oriental Theater in Milwaukee on Sunday. For information on all these screenings, and as well as our travel through the country, go to democracynow.org and stealthestory.org. I'm Amy Goodman in New York today. Thanks so much for joining us.
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Raging Rick said each time you fall, turn it to a trick. And I knew a guitarist

0: Excuse me, Mr. DJ. Can I make a request?
1: I'm sorry, baby. I don't take requests. I just play house.
0: Oh my God. What is this music?

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I want to put a massive shout out and a big thank you to the one like Mojo Consulting out of New York City for their continued support of Sandcastle Radio going into 2025. 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

Welcome to Master Control with DJ Relentless on Sandcastle Radio. It is May 4th, and may the 4th be with you. I'm sure you've heard that and seen that all day online. We started our opening set with Billie Jean, the DJ Dark and MD DJ remix by Michael Jackson. And I chose that to start with because of the success of the new Michael movie. I haven't seen it yet. I'm going to wait till it dies down a little. But everyone's talking about it. So I'm hoping for the best when I do go see it. I remember the mania around him. And I was a Michael Jackson impersonator back in the 80s. So I had all of his records and studied all of his moves. I couldn't possibly do any of those things today. Anyway, I digressed. Let's get back to the opening set. After that was What's Love Got to Do with It, the Amos remix by Tina Turner. Then the 1998 version of We All Sleep Alone by Cher. And we closed out the set with Do You Really Want to Hurt Me, the Kinky Disco remix by Culture Club. Now, you know that every show I try to give you a variety of different things, and we're going to switch gears here and do kind of an alternative set. So let's start off with Cannonball by The Breeders,

0: Well, that last set started with Cannonball by the Breeders, followed by Beers, Steers, and Queers, the 12-inch version by the Revolting Cox. Then a mashup of Smells Like Teen Spirit with Love Me Two Times, and that was The Doors versus Nirvana. And we closed out with Cherry Lips, Go Baby Go by Garbage.
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1: 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Thanks y'all. Big love.
0: So, one of the most anticipated movies that is out and is doing quite well right now as well is The Devil Wears Prada 2. And when I heard that Lady Gaga and Doechii were going to be working together, I was like, oh, I can't wait to hear this. And then I found out that Bruno Mars was the one who was writing the song, so I was like, oh, this is going to be a hit. As soon as I heard it, I fell in love with it. So let's start this set with Runway by Lady Gaga and Doechii.
3: No matter what, no matter what,

0: it, bitch.
1: The drama starts here, bitch. And I'm about to stump a hole in your ass.
0: What the hell is going on?
1: Keep talking, bitch. I'm gonna give your family something to do next Sunday.
0: Miss Thing! Miss Thing, I fight!
1: Well, girl, it won't be the first time that I had to beat a Les Bodega.
0: Excuse you! Bitch!
1: Oh, really? No, word is bond, bitch. You fixing to get hurt.
0: Bitch!
1: Les Bodega.
0: Bitch!
1: Les Bodega.
0: How?
1: I don't know how y'all burn pocketbooks.
0: Fuck that hoe! I'm not gonna give her the press!
1: Girl, we don't have to worry about the press because your 15 minutes are up.
2: We're sorry. Your 15 minutes are up. Please deposit 25 cents for 5 more minutes.
0: I have something to say.
1: Well, bitch, you ain't RuPaul and you ain't winning an award.
0: I don't understand.

0: of the motherfucking year.
1: Well, apparently the winner of the Bitter Betty Award is you.
0: What are we judging on? How many bumps we do with certain people in the bathroom? The verdict is in, honey.
1: What, that you're tired? You need to go home to your mama.

You better run home to your mama. 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Oh shit. Somebody done called the popo. Looks like I won't be the only one wearing some shiny bracelets this evening. Girl, who you gonna call? You know you ain't got no minutes on your phone.

All right, we started that last set with Runway by Lady Gaga and Doechii. Then I followed it with Haters by a friend of mine named Will Sheridan out of New York. And his track was remixed by Red Richards. And then after that was a collaboration I did with a friend of mine named Brian Greenwood. And we used to go by the Snatch Sisters. And this track was called You Don't Want It, Bitch. And we took samples of Sahara Davenport from an interview where she snatched the mic and went off about Manila not winning that year, Entertainer of the Year. So we chopped it up, and I did my character Paprika Jones and made an argument with her and made a track out of it. Manila was not thrilled about that at all and campaigned in the contest that we were in to make sure that we didn't win. But I was secretly told that this was the best track because we were the most creative with the samples. Anyway, we closed out the set with I'll Beat That Bitch With a Bat by Johnny Dangerous, which is a classic New York house track. Loved in the ballroom scene, loved in the clubs, especially the black gay clubs. And you know what? I know that tomorrow is Cinco de Mayo, and I feel like I should play some salsa for that holiday. So I'm going to start this off with a friend of mine named Jeannie Soul. And Jeannie, I know that you're going through a rough time right now, but this too shall pass. This is Jeannie's salsa version of Run to You, which is the Whitney Houston song from The Bodyguard, but it's done in Spanish. I'm not going to butcher the name in Spanish. I'm just going to say it's Run to You, the salsa version by Jeannie Soul.

As usual, it's been a pleasure doing the show today. I hope that you heard something that you never heard before, or heard a remix of something that you've never heard before, or I introduced you to something completely new that you had no idea existed. That's the concept of the show, is to try and squeeze as much music as I can in 1 hour. I want to thank you for listening today. We closed out the last set with Run to You, the salsa version by Jeannie Soul. The salsa version of Die with a Smile by Bruno Mars and Lady Gaga. And we closed out with Last Dance, Lucy Grau. And I'm sure I'm messing up her name. Her last name is spelled G-R-A-U. I don't know how to pronounce it, but really wonderful salsa version of Last Dance, the Donna Summer classic. Don't forget, I'll be here next Monday at 3 p.m. Eastern Time here on Sandcastle Radio.

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Said each time you fall, turn it to a trick. And I knew a guitarist name of Bloody Stubbs.

0: Excuse me, Mr. DJ. Can I make a request?
1: I'm sorry, baby. I don't take requests. I just play house.
0: Oh my God. What is this music?

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But I tell a bitch I'm Mary of Shabaria, face of my genital area, the original Richard Ramirez, Christian Rivera, cause my lyrics never sit well, so they wanna give me the chair. Like a paraplegic, and it's scary, call it Harry Carey, cause every time I'm digging Harry Carey, I'm Mary, a motherfucking dictionary on, I'm swearing up and down, they can spit, this shit's hilarious. It's time to put these bitches in the obituary column. We wouldn't see eye to eye with a staring problem, get the shaft like a staring column. Drink a happy packy, but it's black ink, evil half of the bad meats, evil that means take a backseat, take it back to fat beats with a maxi single, look at my rap sheet, what attracts these people is my gangster bitch, like Apache, with a catchy jiggle, I stack chips, you better get

0: pull them, not afraid to pull them. 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
1: Hello, guys. This is DJ Time Warp, and with me, I have
2: DJ Ajax. Hello, I'm back.
1: Yep, we're back. Obviously, you can tell by the song that just played, because it's both our favorites, right?
2: Yes. Also, Alma Knuckles.
1: Okay, good for you. You talk.
2: No, you.
1: Okay, fine.
2: Well, we're bringing Cybertruck.
1: Okay. You just said told me to talk, so I'm gonna talk. Anyways, I got into golfing. I've gone like about 7 times now.
2: Golfing's fun.
1: My fourth time I hit about 200 yards.
2: So. I prefer mini golf personally. I don't know. I don't like just regular greens. I prefer obstacles. I like difficulty.
1: No. I like hitting balls.
2: Valid.
1: So valid. I think everyone loves hitting balls, you know, just to see how far they can go.
2: I mean, yeah, I can understand it. It's a lot harder than mini golf, too. I just prefer the obstacles.
1: True.
2: Breathe so audibly in the microphone.
1: Anyways, I have a set of clubs. I got, like, irons, a driver. That's pretty much it.
2: Cool.
1: And I have a putter for,
2: Of course you do.
1: Yeah, but my dad got a new cover the other day, and it said, "May the course be with you." Ow.
2: Okay. Ha.
1: Anyways, we'll be right back.

0: Hello guys, this is Sam Castle Radio, and with me I have DJ Ajax.
1: And that one who was just talking is DJ Time Warp because he forgot to introduce himself, ha!
0: Okay, you can just...
1: What you doing over there? Lock in!
0: Sorry, anyways,
1: Cadet, lock in!
0: One of my friends was asking if someone had a crush on someone. Okay.
1: Ooh, tea? Spill it.
0: No!
1: Come on.
0: So, basically, I don't wanna...

0: Yeah, and now he's, bro, and we told him about 300 times, and he just asked again. So, yeah. Wild, Sawyer, if you're listening to this, no! She does not. Anyways.
1: Denial is real. Yeah. Denial is not just a river in
0: Egypt. Yeah! Sorry. I'm trying to see how loud I can get my voice on here.
1: Don't.
0: But I don't want to hurt people's ears because
1: people are listening in their cars and enclosed bouncy noise spaces. Don't do that. Bad.
0: Alrighty.
1: Actually.
0: Bro, I'm stuttering so bad.
1: That's you right now.
0: So we're gonna be right back. Goodbye.
1: Bye-bye.

0: Hello, guys. We are back. This is Sandcastle Radio.
1: I'm Team Takeover, specifically.
2: You keep forgetting that.
0: It's Sandcastle Radio. Okay, bro, I'm not going to say anything else. Sorry, I had to cough. Sorry if that was loud, guys.
2: Why did you cough into the microphone? That was a biological hazard. Think about the next person who has to use that.
0: I'm That's
2: what I thought. The way you cut out, bro.
0: Anyways, I'm sorry for anyone if that was really loud. I know most of you are, you know. Oh, anyways.
2: How dare you? You already look like an unk. Don't call anyone else old.
0: Oh, because I am one. I have a lot of grandparents.
2: I will punch you in the throat.
0: Grandsons. Anyways, let's see. I don't know what to talk about. I feel like we know everything about each other. What's your favorite color?
2: Either neon pink or a nice bright cyan.
0: Bro, how did I just about? I was about to say pink.
2: You're not wrong. I like pink.
0: Yeah, I mean it's pretty good. You know,
2: I like a deep, my favorite like, color
0: is black.
2: I like a blood like red, and not because it's like edgy or anything, but just because it's a nice color.
0: I like really, really dark black.
2: How can black get any darker than the color code of 0000?
0: I like blackish black. I really like really black
2: I'm
0: black.
2: I'm gonna punch you again.
0: Yes, sir.
2: So your favorite color is Vanta Black.
0: Is that really dark?
2: It's the darkest material in the world.
0: Oh, yes, then. Oh, yes.
2: It's, like, darker than shadows around you.
0: Oh, not dark enough. I want more dark. I want, like, so dark that it's darker than my heart.
2: Edgelord much?
0: Yo, I have a friend at school. She's, like, 15.
2: You are not depressed, bro.
0: And... No, I'm not. I'm joking. Anyways, but I have a friend at school. She's like 15. And she's like, I think, emo-ish. I don't know. I don't know if I'm allowed to say it on radio.
2: Go on. We don't care about controversy here. Consider it the Joe Rogan podcast. Alrighty. Say what you like.
0: Alrighty, so this is a huge joke. I'm not actually this. Okay, I swear I'm not, because I really like girls. I don't think I'm anything else. I can't just say I'm straight. But anyways, so I was...
2: I say we get off of the topic.
0: No. So, this person, Maddie was on... YouTube on her phone, and
2: name leak.
0: And I watched her. I was watching it with her, and she skipped the short and went to a new one, and it said how to become a fanboy tutorial.
2: And femboy or fanboy?
0: Fanboy.
2: Okay.
0: And I said, hold up, I need this. Anyways, we'll be right back.
2: You're trying to catch these.

0: Hello, guys. This is Fantastic Radio, and with me I have
1: DJ Ajax. Hello.
0: And a DJ Time Warp. Anyways.
1: Shut up.
0: So, I got announced that I have visual dyslexia. So, I am.
1: Congratulations! Really, you now have a disability.
0: I know.
1: Now you can pull that card in school.
0: I mean, I also have ADHD, probably. I haven't got announced.
1: You can get an IEP and pull the disability card while you're in school now. Yippee.
0: Yeah, but, I mean, I already tried, but when I was, like, doing a spelling test, right, my teacher was like, oh, you know.
1: The teacher doesn't decide if you have dyslexia.
0: No, but I was, like, saying, what was I saying? Oh, yeah, so my teacher was like, oh, you know, you got, like, 8 words wrong, and I was, like, the only one, because, like, you have to get 1 or 2 or higher to, like, pass and not write them outside for recess. So I got, like, 8 wrong, but then the teacher said, you know, I asked, like, can I not do it? I have dyslexia. And she said, no, my daughter has, you know, dyslexia, and she still does it, and does stuff, and I'm like,
1: yeah, but you aren't her daughter, you aren't the same person.
0: Yeah.
1: That's one gripe I have about all this, like, oh, but my kid, we aren't your kid.
0: Yeah, and also, like, the thing is, I have different dyslexia. Like,
1: dyslexia is different for everyone, same with autism and ADHD. So.
0: Yeah, I have a very rare dyslexia. It's visual, right? So I can take things in, I just can't put them out. What it's hard for other dyslexia people is...
1: So you can read but not spell, that's the thing?
0: Yes, yeah, so what is hard for other people is taking things in. They can put it out, but they just can't
1: take
0: it in.
1: So you can think of the word, but when you think of it, your brain kind of scrambles it.
0: Sort of, yeah. Kind of like that. But also, like, you know, mine's probably harder to deal with, you know?
1: I mean, yeah, because then you can't write.
0: Yeah.
1: Dyslexic people, like, with reciprocal dyslexia can probably write to some degree. You, it's probably a lot worse.
0: Yeah, I mean...
1: But I don't know, I don't have dyslexia.
0: And I'm, like, you know, like, that's not fair, though, because, like... I just got diagnosed, like, not that long ago.
1: File for an IEP.
0: I don't know. But I probably just got told, like, you know, maybe 5 months ago. I don't know. It wasn't that long ago. But, and I'm like, I'm just starting it out, you know? Like, I'm starting to take lessons, you know? And I'm like, this isn't fair because I never knew. Because I always been really good at math, but spelling I just couldn't ever get.
1: I love math.
0: Oh, yeah, it's fun. Or I got, what was it? Oh, yeah, so in math I got, like, 5th grade, you know, pretty standard. Oh, yeah, I should say. I took a test for math, got 5th grade. I took a test for language arts. What's the other one?
1: I'm like the opposite of dyslexia, because when I was in middle school, I had a university-level reading skill or comprehension.
0: I took another test for reading comp, and I got, like, 5th grade. Then I took a test for science, and I got, 7th grade, and then I took a test.
1: Not bad.
0: Yeah, and then I took a test for language arts, and I got 8th grade. And
1: cool.
0: I'm just now starting 6th next year, so, yeah.
1: Okay.
0: Okay, well.
1: Wait, so you're technically still in elementary school, because 6th through 8th is middle.
0: 6th through 8th is elemental?
1: No, middle.
0: Middle?
1: Yeah.
0: Oh, well, I mean, technically right now I'm in 5th grade because I have 3 days left of school.
1: Wait, 3 days left of school?
0: Okay, so I have no, 2 days, actually. I have a different school. It's a private school in Niceville. So basically what happens is...
1: Don't tell people the address to your school, bro.
0: It's just in Niceville, bro. Like, anyways, but we only go Tuesday, Wait, no, not Tuesday. Monday.
1: You don't go
0: Wednesday.
1: Every day.
0: And the other days, I just do regular school, like at home. I do, there's this really good curriculum. It's called, for boys, it's, Magic Dragons. Not Magic Dragons. I don't know. I think it's like, oh yeah, Clever Dragons. And then for girls, it's Always Ice Cream. So, and it's called Me Academy. It's really nice and fun. And if you don't know what your son or daughter should be doing, I would say go check that out, because it's an online program, and it's really nice, so, yeah.
1: You did a lot of yapping that I wasn't paying attention to.
0: Anyways, we'll be right back. Goodbye.

0: Talk about it. Hello guys, this is Sandcastle Radio and I'm here with DJ
1: Ajax. Hi.
0: And I'm DJ Time Warp. Nice
1: no, you're
0: to
1: not.
0: Meet you guys. Then who am I?
1: I don't know.
0: I'm DJ Time Warp. Hello. Nice to meet you guys.
1: Yep.
0: I don't know what my mom is talking about, but I asked if we can go McDonald's afterwards with DJ Ajax and she said sure, but you can't eat real dinner. You have to get, like, a Frosty.
1: She didn't say that.
0: Then what did you say?
1: Sorry about that, folks. He is having a little bit of an argument over there.
0: Doesn't McDonald's have Frosties?
1: No.
0: Oh, yeah, that's Wendy's.
1: It's not Frosties. It's milkshakes and McFlurries.
0: Oh, yeah, McFlurries.
1: There you go.
0: We don't talk about it.
1: You're getting there, buddy. Come on.
0: Okay. Anyways, whoa.
1: Napkins on the head. Ha ha.
0: It's raining napkins. Anyways, how have you guys' days been? Oh, wait, you can't talk to us. How has your day been, DJ?
1: What? Which one?
0: You! How has your day been?
1: Nearly threw up twice.
0: How come?
1: Moving.
0: Like, to a new house?
1: No.
0: But you said moving.
1: Physical movement.
0: Like, when?
1: Like, an hour ago.
0: Did you say twice?
1: Yes.
0: Bro, that's crazy. So,
1: stop checking your e-watch.
0: Bro, but someone texted and saw your, or one of the kids at my school, or in this group chat, said, why are you sending feet pics?
1: Good question.
0: Because Penelope or someone else sent it from Sweetback because her feet had, like, ant bites on it. Like, a lot.
1: Hell isn't just a town in Michigan.
0: And show your head. Wait, what did you say?
1: Hell is not just a town in Michigan.
0: Yep, hell is in Florida. It's called the beach.
1: Brother.
0: Oh yeah, this is our last day that I'm hanging out with Alex. And I'll probably never see him again.
1: Are you sure about that?
0: You know, and apparently...
1: I'm going to make sure that changes.
0: Oh, okay. You said that kind of creepily. Have you guys ever almost passed out? Because I almost passed out while golfing the other day. Because I didn't drink enough water. So I got dizzy and I couldn't hear anything.
1: I actually passed out once. It wasn't that slow fade to black either. It was suddenly waking up and realizing that I had just passed time.
0: Yes,
1: silence.
0: Sir. Anyways, we'll be right back.

0: Hello guys, this is Sandcastle Radio and me, I have I'm DJ Time Warp, and with me I have DJ Ajax. Anyways.
1: Brother, lock in.
2: Anyway, it is 4:58, we are almost done.
0: Yep. And then we get some McAdees.
1: I'm dizzy.
0: Yummy McAdees. So, which McAdees are we? Oh, are we gonna be with your dad?
1: I've gotta make sure that he's okay with it first.
0: Oh. Then no, we're not.
1: No, he might be okay with it.
0: No, not at all. I'm not going. I'm joking.
1: Brother, my dad is actually a really cool guy.
0: Alrighty,
1: my dad is probably the coolest person you'll ever meet.
0: I mean, goodbye, guys. This is
1: goodbye
0: the last
1: forever.
0: Time. Yep, goodbye.
1: You were listening to Teen Takeover.
0: Goodbye. Oh, God.

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1: Suck it now. Suck it now. Suck it now. Suck it now. Suck it now.

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1: Hello, creatures of the universe. I am your host, Shane Hoffman, and welcome to Depth Charges on this Monday, May the 4th. May the 4th be with you. I, myself, have never once in my life, I think, really leaned into this holiday, but I've never before in my life had a radio show that just happened to be on the same evening. So we're doing it tonight. We are going to play all the goofy Star Wars music, as well as other stuff that is good. And we're going to get started. Where else? Let's start at the beginning. I'll see you on the other side.

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1: That's right. The talk and request line is open, and I am your host, Shane Hoffman. That is the world's only talk and request line that is open to all sentient beings anywhere. So we draw the line at non-sentient beings. You know, this is not the talk and request line for you. But if you are a sentient being of any kind, you could be organic, you could be inorganic, earthly, interplanetary, Martian. It's all good. It's all good. It is open to you, because if you got a song you want to hear, then it's my duty to play it. Welcome, ladies and gentlemen, to Depth Charges. Ladies and gentlemen, and all conscious creatures, beings, all consciousnesses. Let's do that. It's May the 4th, which is one of the most recently contrived but really well-stuck holidays. May the 4th be with you is a thing that you won't get looked at too much askance for saying to people on May the 4th. And we can all have a sensible chuckle about that. But, you know, there's diehard Star Wars fans out there who've been making the May the 4th dream come true for a long, long time. And you guys have been fighting the good fight, man, leading the charge. The nerds always have the best ideas. All the best people are weird. And if you are one of those people, then you belong in the Discord, where you can chat live during the show and suggest some songs, because we're live. That's what makes this fun. So feel free to join in. If you're not already a member of the Discord, you can get there by going to this address in your web browser, and that'll get you in for the first time. It is bit.ly/discordsandcastle. And that's it. I'm going to stop talking. But tonight we are playing all kind of music about Star Wars and sci-fi and space and whatever goofiness we might stumble into, plus whatever you guys want to hear. And I'll be back after the next set of amazing songs.

0: All right. That was Jonathan Richman with Here Come the Martians, and that was from 1976. 1976, ladies and gentlemen, can you believe they knew about Martians back then? Before that, we had Upon the Tidal Waves. No, Tidal Wave. Only one. Only one Tidal Wave. Don't get over your skis there. Upon the Tidal Wave. No. This Tidal Wave. Upon this Tidal Wave of Young Blood. Yes, that is the title of the song. Upon this Tidal Wave of Young Blood, a cheerful ballad from Clap Your Hands and Say Yeah. That was from 2005. And before that, in the year 2525, Bobby Christian and some other dudes. That was from 1965. And, yep, they could see what was coming. Maybe they could see what was coming. I hope they could. Walk in traffic, you get hurt if you can't see what's coming. And then before that, the Birds with Mr. Spaceman that kicked off the set, and it is May the 4th, and we are doing a May the 4th be with you crazy party. Crazy. It's actually getting too crazy in here. I've been getting the vibe from the airwaves here that I think folks were, their heartbeats were getting just a little high after that last set. So we don't want to start it off too rowdy. We want to bring it in. So we'll taper down the mood a little bit so you all can chill out. Maybe, I don't know, are you driving home from work? Maybe you have some time to settle in and kick off your shoes, grab a beer, or make yourself a cup of tea. And I don't know, maybe you're just getting to work. I don't know where you live, and you're settling into your desk, maybe grabbing a beer, making a cup of tea, you know, like you do at work. Here's David Bowie.
1: Here come the Martians.
0: I kid. That was not David Bowie. That was the song that you just heard. How about this? Here's some David Bowie.

0: That was Elvi with Return to the Moon. And you were listening to Depth Charges live on Sandcastle Radio. I am your host, Shane Hoffman, and we are celebrating May the 4th with a little bit of musical May the 4th be with you. That is, of course, for any one of you who are bewildered by even what we're talking about with May the 4th. It's about Star Wars, right, where they say May the 4th be with you, and it rhymes with May the 4th, which is a date, which is today. And somehow that turned into Star Wars Day. I have not gone back and looked up the story of how it became a thing because, frankly, I don't care. I'm just happy to groove on it and make it a fun theme to build a show around. So without further ado, I have some very special guests tonight on the show, specifically for the May the 4th holiday, Star Wars Day, as many of you call it. And some of you may know from Star Wars, the films, these characters. I'm very honored to have them on the show tonight. First, let me welcome Chewbacca. Chewbacca, say hello to the audience. All right. And R2-D2, who many of you may know as the droid from the first Star Wars movie. R2, can you please say hello? All right. A little excited. Yeah, I'm happy that you're here, too. Really, I think everybody's going to have a great time tonight. And thankfully, because I really don't speak Wookiee or droid, we're joined by Dave.
1: Dave's not here.
0: Oh,

0: protect you. Shoving is the answer. Humans must be shoved. They must go down the stair.
1: You are mistaken. Pushing is the answer. Humans must be pushed.

0: I am another robot. Pushing is the answer. 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I am better than the robot. I am better than the robot. I am better than the robot.
1: We are space robots. We are here to protect you. We are here to protect you from the terrible secret of space. We are the space robots. We are here to protect you. We are here to protect you from the terrible secret.

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0: are here to protect you from the terrible secret of space.
1: We are the space robots.
0: We are here to protect you.
1: We are here to protect you from the terrible secret of space.

0: All right. That was Suzanne Vega, and I am still having technical difficulties because I cannot hear myself. I'm not sure what's going on there. Did I fix it? Maybe I fixed it. Maybe I fixed it. I think I fixed it. I hope I fixed it. All right. Man, what can happen when your elbow hits a button and you don't even know what that button is supposed to do? All righty. That was Suzanne Vega with Solitude Standing. And you know what? That's live radio. That's why this is kind of fun and exciting, is that everything you hear during the Death Charges show is created in the moment. It is live, and that means crazy stuff can happen. And I'm a one-man band during this show. And, you know, let's keep it weird. If you would like to jump in with a request, mix it up, happy to. Jump into the Discord, and if you're not already part of the Discord, you get there. It doesn't cost anything, and it's not weird. Well, Discord is a little weird. It's pretty simple, but it has a kind of a crummy interface. Anyway, I'm not going to apologize for Discord. It's a thing. Some people love it. I'm fine with it. It's groovy. Jump into the Discord at bit.ly/discordsandcastle. And you can chat. 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And my favorite way personally to listen to it is to have the app on my phone and stream to my HomePods in my home, or through CarPlay in the car. And this is me telling you how to do basic things with technology that that you probably already know how to do. And if you don't know how to do it, you're probably not listening to me right now. So let's see. Running Down the Bones, that was Suzanne Vega with Solitude Standing. Before that, Are You Ready to Be Heartbroken? That's a little shout out to all of the Star Wars fans who feel a certain way about the prequels. Are You Ready to Be Heartbroken by Lloyd Cole and the Commotions? That was from 1984. And before that, we had Miko with the Star Wars theme and the Cantina Band disco song. Miko had the greatest hit there ever darn was about Star Wars, and then he was all done. And that's the end. And he rode off into the sunset. Or Florida, I think, is where he rode off to, but that's his maybe. Before that, The Terrible Secret of Space. That song just cracks me up. I love it. I just can't get enough of those evil, silly robot voices. And that is by Robert Phoenix and The Laziest Men on Earth. Well, there you go. The Terrible Secret of Space. That set started with Yoda from Weird Al Yankovic, one of several Star Wars songs that Weird Al has graced us with. And what do you think about that, Chewbacca? All right. Any word on Dave?
1: Dave's not here.
0: Okay. All right. Well, the request line is open. And let's see. How about, can I get a little stinger about that? Darth, what's your name?
2: The talk and request line is open. Call 1-302-428-9716. Your normal calling rates apply.